0: agreement, but he was asked how that squares with allowing Iran to sell oil immediately.
1: We felt that it was reasonable that if we're going to allow everybody else to sell their energy during this period of negotiation, we would allow everyone to sell their energy. That's all we're doing. We can slap everything right back on if the Iranians don't make the deal that we expect.
0: While the White House initially said the vice president would travel on Friday to Switzerland for a ceremonial signing, Trump signed it in Versailles, France last night after the G7 summit. Vance said today he still plans to go to Switzerland, but doesn't know when. Danielle Kurtzleben, NPR News, The White House.
2: The national average for a gallon of regular gas has dropped below $4, according to AAA. NPR's Camila Domonoske reports that's still about a dollar higher than it was before the U.S. and Iran attacked Israel. But falling crude oil prices are bringing some relief to drivers.
3: Gasoline prices are down more than 50 cents from their peak. The app Gas Buddy anticipates that prices could continue to fall, provided the tentative agreement between the U.S. and Iran continues to hold. But it will take time for oil fields to resume production. Some facilities were damaged in the conflict and need to be repaired, and shipping crude around the world takes time, too. So there are very real limits on how quickly prices can recover. According to AAA, gasoline prices are currently up about 33% from before the war. Electric vehicle charging rates rose less than 8%. Camila Domonoske, NPR News.
2: The U.S.-Israeli war in Iran has been going on for more than 3 months. The Supreme Court today ruled in favor of a marijuana user who was prosecuted by the federal government after he admitted to both smoking pot several times a week and owning a legally purchased gun. NPR's Nina Totenberg has more.
4: When FBI agents came to Ali Hamani's home in Texas, he admitted that he smoked pot several times a week. He was soon indicted under the Federal Gun Control Act, which makes it a crime punishable by up to 15 years in prison for an individual to use illegal drugs and have a gun. It's the same law used to prosecute President Biden's son, Hunter, but today's ruling is sufficiently narrow that it may well not apply to someone like Biden who used more dangerous drugs. In explaining today's ruling, Justice Neil Gorsuch stressed that it was extremely limited, in part because marijuana use has become so widely accepted and is legal in 40 states. Or as one professor put it today, weed is the new booze. Nina Totenberg, NPR News, Washington.
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6: 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As Summit County reins in nightly rentals, regulators are clarifying they don't have jurisdiction on every neighborhood in the county. KPCW's Connor Thomas reports cities make their own rules.
8: Summit County has drafted additional regulations for short-term rentals, potentially to include bans in certain neighborhoods. If new regulations go into effect, they'll only cover unincorporated areas. Code Enforcement Officer Scott Buchanan tells KPCW his office doesn't have jurisdiction within city limits. However, Summit County's new short-term rental hotline often receives calls from within Park City proper. Buchanan has previously said code enforcement does not want to discourage residents from calling, since it can be difficult to tell where city limits begin and end. After all, everyone's mail in the unincorporated Snyderville Basin still says Park City.
9: Once I receive them, if I see they're out of the area, then we just make sure that they're moved along, and I speak to our counterparts over in Park City about it.
8: Park City Municipal has its own nightly rental complaint form. Code enforcement forwards calls from within a city or town, including east side municipalities like Camas or Colville, to that municipality during regular business hours. Similarly, noise complaints are forwarded to the Summit County Sheriff's Office in case deputies need to respond. Summit County is a financial supporter of KPCW. Connor Thomas, KPCW News.
10: And the Park City School District Board has again hit pause on adjusting Friday release times. KPCW's Christine Weller reports a survey shows elementary parents were split.
11: A Park City School District proposal to adjust Friday release times for the middle and elementary schools has stalled after mixed survey results from families. Superintendent Lindsay Huntsman said as proposed, the school day would have ended 20 minutes earlier for the four elementaries and 35 minutes earlier for Ecker Hill Middle School students.
12: The survey gave us a nuanced picture. This isn't a situation where the community is clearly voting in one direction.
11: The results prompted the Board of Education to delay a decision on the proposal at its meeting June 16th. It was first considered in May. Nearly 850 parents and guardians responded to the survey, including 450 from Ecker. Over 60% of Ecker families said they support earlier release times on Fridays. But parents with kids in elementary schools were split, with 35% in support, 38% opposed, and 27% neutral. Huntsman said the change was proposed in part to help bus drivers. They need 40 minutes between elementary, middle, and high school end times to get to each school. The change would also give teachers more preparation time. Huntsman said a decision on changing Friday release times will be delayed until later in the year, after more community feedback. If a change is approved, it wouldn't go into effect until the 2027 to 2028 school year. Christine Weller, KPCW News.
10: And Heber is asking residents to cut back on watering their lawns in response to statewide drought conditions. KPCW's Grace Dorfler reports the council decided against mandatory restrictions for now.
13: The Heber City Council voted Tuesday to implement new voluntary outdoor water restrictions as summer heats up in the Wasatch Back. This tier of the plan includes encouraging residents to voluntarily cut back on watering lawns and washing cars. Use of swimming pools and outdoor fountains can continue unrestricted. Locals are asked to water their lawns a maximum of 3 days per week between 6 p.m. and 10 a.m. The goal is to reduce Heber's overall outdoor water use by 5%. Councilmember Aaron Cheatwood said the city should pair the restrictions with more outreach about saving water and more visible efforts by local government to conserve.
14: I love the idea of staying in a two with voluntary. The catch, of course, is how do we make it seem serious enough to stay there, right?
13: In addition to the voluntary measures, city leaders recommended mailing out information about the city's outdoor water usage and tips for saving water. Mayor Heidi Franco asked if the looser restrictions now could mean harsher measures later this summer. Not necessarily, according to the Central Utah Water Conservancy District's Chris York.
15: We've actually seen better results with more voluntary and educational outreach. Sometimes when we've mandated things, usage has actually gone up because people think, oh boy, I got to get my water. I mean, it's the COVID toilet paper and bottled water all over again.
13: He says he's optimistic residents will step up to do their part. Heber City is a financial supporter of KPCW. Grace Dorfler, KPCW News.
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17: And the time is 6:10, my friends, and we're going to check your weather for you, check your roadways, and then give you some more tunes to keep you rolling through the evening hours in style. It is 86 degrees right now in the Heber Valley, so staying warm out there. And it's 80 degrees still right here in Old Town Park City. We've got partly cloudy skies coming at us tonight with a low around 51 degrees. Friday, Juneteenth, will be sunny with a high near 88 degrees. We've got some clouds that'll roll in through the late afternoon into the early evening hours, but then they'll gradually clear as the night moves on through Friday night. We've got a low around 57. That's the low, so it's going to be a balmy Friday night. Saturday brings us a 10% chance of showers and thunderstorms. There's still a chance. We need that precipitation, so we'll take it if we can get it. That's going to be in the late afternoon hours, then sunshine prevailing most mostly throughout the day with a high near 81 degrees. It looks like mostly clear skies will come at us on Saturday night with a low around 49 degrees. And as we round out the weekend, sunshine with a high near 81 for your Sunday. Sunday evening, mostly clear with a low around 51 degrees. And there you have it. That is a look at your forecast for the days ahead. And now let's check on your roadways. It looks like that setback there at Kimball Junction is starting to dissipate, so things are more smooth sailing there. And it doesn't look like, oh, actually, I take that back. If you are heading down to Heber, there is quite a backup there right now if you're going down 40. So just be prepared to slow down and take your time as you're going from Park City to Heber. It's going to be a little slow going until you get to about River Road there. Otherwise, there are no incidents to report, thank goodness, and everything else seems to be moving along smoothly as far as the roadways are concerned. So make sure you keep your dial right here on KPCW. We'll keep you informed and stay safe out there. How about a little peach for you? This is a local artist here hailing from Park City. This one's called Be Together, right here on your local community radio station.

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1: 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This is Claire Wiley, and I'm going to bid you adieu. The Local View is about ready to come to a close for this June 18th. And I appreciate all of you out there that requested songs and listened in, and we appreciate your support as well. 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All right, my friends, I'm going to roll on out of here, get out into that sunshine with you all. You make it the best June 18th, 2026, because remember, it's the only one we get. All right, have a good one. I'll see you back here same time, same channel tomorrow. I'll leave you with a little Pete Yorn, I Wanna Be the One.

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2: In Los Angeles, I'm Kai Rizdahl. It is Thursday today. This one is the 18th of June. Good, as it always is, to have you along, everybody. You know, sometimes there's just a lot of economic loose ends out there waiting to be tied up. So that is what we're going to do to get going today. And we're going to do it with Robin Brooks. He's a senior fellow at the Brookings Institution. Welcome back to the program, Robin. Good to have you on.
3: Hey, Kai. Thanks for having me.
2: So let's see. There is an agreement to begin negotiations in pursuit of a deal in the Middle East. And thus, I want to start today with you. And oil, Brent, is at $79 a barrel, just a hair under 80 bucks. But the strait is still closed. It is going to take some time for things to get back to normal. Crystal ball this for me, would you? What happens with oil markets? You're an oil guy.
3: So let me say two things. I think one thing that's really, really important about this shock that we've kind of learned is, you know, think back a couple of weeks or months, there were a lot of scare stories about oil going to $150 or $200 mm-hmm. a barrel. That mm-hmm. didn't happen. And I think that's really important. Here, if you think back to before the war, then we were around $60, $70 a barrel. At $79, I think there's very little risk premium priced. I think we need to be in a range of $80 to $90 a barrel until ship traffic fully resumes, until oil tankers start moving. So I think markets are getting a little bit ahead of themselves on their optimism.
2: Tell me why risk premium here is important. Why, in effect, if I heard correctly what you just said, oil needs to be a little bit higher.
3: Yeah, so obviously, as you know, the Strait of Hormuz is a critical artery for global oil markets. Before all this started, 20 million barrels of oil per day and product moved through the strait. We are a long way from that number. Before all this began, there were about 100 ships every day that went through the Strait of Hormuz, about 50 west to east and about 50 east to west. Ship traffic, unlike all the previous ceasefire agreements that we've seen in recent weeks, ship traffic is picking up, but we're still in the tens of ships, not hundreds.
2: Yeah. You know, I read you on Substack from time to time, and I follow you on the socials, mm-hmm. and you have been through this whole crisis sanguine that oil prices were not going to go completely haywire. And I guess I wonder why that was. Because everybody in the world was like, oh, my God, $200 a barrel, you know?
3: Well, thanks so much for being a subscriber of my Substack. You're probably the single most important subscriber ever, so thank you.
2: You're too kind.
3: So there's something important here, which is I worked a lot on Russia and Ukraine back in 2022. And at the time, mm-hmm. we had a lot of scare forecasts. Oil at the time, according to one investment bank, was going to go to $400 a barrel. And so I spent a lot of time digging into how these forecasts are made, and it just didn't add up. And it's the same this time around. You had scare forecasts of $150 or $200 a barrel. If you run the numbers, which I did back in March, the max number you get is $125. And that's basically where we topped out. And this is basically huge validation of the economic academic research that we have on how oil markets work. And it kind of invalidates the scare stories that you hear. So my bottom line is steer away from the extremist forecasts. Mm. They are usually tail risks.
2: The phrase you're looking for here, gang, is a price elasticity of demand. I've got 30 seconds for this next answer, Robin, which is not fair to you, but a very quick characterization, if you could, of the new era at the Federal Reserve under Chairman Warsh. 30 seconds.
3: So my best guess is that we will have a Fed on hold. We will have much less forward guidance and a smaller balance sheet. Simpler, cleaner, more efficient.
2: Better?
3: And more volatile, maybe better. We'll see.
2: Okay. All right. We'll take that. Robin Brooks at the Brookings Institution. Thanks, Robin. Good to talk to you.
3: Thank you.
2: Wall Street on this Thursday, you know, as often happens on the day after a press conference for the Fed and the sell-off that follows, traders looked around today and decided maybe things weren't so bad after all. We will have the details when we do the numbers.

0: This being Thursday, we got our regular report on new claims for unemployment benefits this morning. It was maybe not good, but definitely not bad. 226,000 people filed first-time claims last week. That's basically even with what everybody had been guessing. Big picture, as you know, the national unemployment rate sits at a historically comfortable 4.3%. Businesses do continue to add jobs. But the way the job market feels totally depends on a couple of things. Number one, with a capital one, whether you've got a job. And number two, what part of the country you happen to be in. Marketplace's Kaylee Wells is on the labor market mood desk for us today.
1: The numbers can look good while the job market feels bad. That's Laura Ulrich's big takeaway.
2: Two things can be true at once.
1: She's director of economic research at Indeed.
2: Job gains have been picking up, and it's a really tough time to be a job seeker.
1: Ulrich calls the job market paralyzed because, yeah, unemployment's low, but so is hiring, which, bummer, if you're trying to get hired.
2: There were a couple of times this year where the hires rate was as low as it was in April 2020. So think about that. Like, who was hiring in April 2020?
1: But the market feels all right if you've got a job right now, because chances are good you're not going to lose it.
3: Perhaps the one lesson is if you're in a job and you even like it a little, maybe stay put for now.
1: Michael Goldberg teaches in the School of Management at Case Western Reserve University, and he says his job-seeking students are victims of a really uncertain job market.
3: Perhaps the most uncertain I've seen in my career.
1: Another reason the market feels worse than the numbers suggest, they don't tell the whole story, says Michelle Evermore with the National Employment Law Project.
4: Initial claims doesn't measure how many people are unemployed. It measures how many people are unemployed and are able to get an unemployment benefit.
1: So if you, say, quit to care for an aging parent or didn't bother to sign up for unemployment benefits because it was too difficult or too low to seem worth it, you're not counted in the report today. But some regions are painting a rosier picture. Take Ohio, where I live. The unemployment rate here is 14% lower than the national average. Baiju Shah leads the Greater Cleveland Partnership, which is the regional chamber of commerce.
5: We talk to employers every single day. And everyone has that same challenge of, I can't find enough people.
1: Because people have been leaving the Midwest for decades, and now there's a bunch of new economic growth here, the job market's just a bit less frozen. Shaw says Ohio companies are sending recruiters to other states
5: that they feel are rich in talent, but have maybe a more challenging cost of living.
1: And workers are buying what they're selling. Ohio's Department of Development reported that more people moved to Ohio last year than any time in the past 25 years. In Cleveland, Ohio, I'm Kaylee Wells, Marketplace.

0: Monetary policy, Milton Friedman once said, operates with a long and variable lag. Chairman Warsh said a version of the same thing yesterday in his press conference, even as the central bank held interest rates steady. The other thing that happened at that presser was what didn't happen. Warsh giving no hints, no forward guidance about whether an interest rate hike might be coming. But as happens sometimes, and as might happen more now that there looks to be less communication coming from the Fed, markets have made up their minds. Traders are thinking there's going to be at least one quarter point increase by the end of the year. Marketplace's Kristen Schwab made some calls.
1: At the Fed press conference yesterday, Kevin Warsh forced us to read between the lines a bit.
2: Persistently high prices are a burden for the American people. But the recent past need not be prologue. I am pleased to report that members of the FOMC are unambiguous and unanimous. This committee will deliver price stability.
1: The markets took that to mean a rate hike is coming. But Randy Krosner thinks markets got it wrong. And he has a pretty good understanding of how the new Fed chair thinks.
3: I mean, I know Kevin well.
1: The two worked at the Fed together a couple decades ago.
3: The markets interpreted that

0: If you can't tell, Blinder is a pro-Fed transparency guy.
1: It's that conditions market expectations so that hopefully the markets don't run off in crazy directions.
0: Crazy directions can result in pretty painful market corrections. Blinder thinks we'll see one rate hike in the coming months. So does Carola Binder, an economist at UT Austin. But she says the markets could price in more.
2: So we would expect other rates to rise if the Fed starts raising rates, especially if markets expect like a series of rate hikes instead of a one-time rate hike.
0: And a series of rate hikes would have the biggest effect on longer-term loans, like the 30-year fixed mortgage. I'm Kristen Schwab for Marketplace.

0: Coming up.
1: She said, well, how much is it going to cost? I said, well, a quick calculation, about $10,000.
0: Do not even tell me what the complicated calculation is. Come on. First, though, let's do the numbers. Dow Industrial is up 72 points today. That's 10%, 51,564. The NASDAQ added 496 points, 1.9%, 26,517. The S&P 500 gained 80 points, 1.1%, 7,500 on the nose. Markets are closed tomorrow for the Juneteenth holiday. So for the week, the 4 days gone by, if you will, the Dow increased 0.7%. The NASDAQ climbed 2.4%. S&P 500 picked up 0.9%. Gamers have been waiting for more than 13 years for the sixth installment in the Grand Theft Auto series. They can start pre-ordering it next week, according to That's the Game's developers. Take-Two Interactive rang up 4.9%. 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

0: This is Marketplace. I'm Kai Ryssdal. It happens, I don't know, millions, probably actually billions of times a day all over the planet. Somebody pulls out their phone or the device of their choice to find out where they are and how to get where they want to go. And it happens all those billions of times without people giving it a second thought. There is a new book out about the technology behind us knowing where we are and behind so much else in this global economy and what its future might hold. It's called Little Blue Dot, How GPS Shaped the Modern World. Catherine Dunn wrote it. Catherine, welcome to the program. Thanks for coming on.
1: Thank you so much for having me.
0: Tell me, how you came to write this book. You used to be an energy reporter, is that right?
1: Yeah. So I used to track oil flows kind of around the world. I used to work for a Wall Street Journal and the Dow Jones, and then I was

0: working for S&P Global, and I was just sitting at my desk one day, and a colleague sent me a story about a weird incident in the Black Sea. And this was quite soon after Russia invaded Crimea. Mm. And all these ships were turning up at this Russian port, Novorossiysk, which is very close to Crimea. And they were looking out the window. They could see where they were. They were at port. But on their ship tracking, you know, sort of like a Google Maps that you or I will use, they seemed to be at Russian airports, like on the tarmac.
1: Hmm.
0: And of course, ships can't fly. So this was very weird. It was just this mystery that I got obsessed with. I just got hooked, basically.
1: Fair enough. And it makes for a good book, I will tell you. It's a great history of GPS. But also, and the story you just told demonstrates this, this is a story of the strengths and the weaknesses of this system, right? And we're seeing that play out in virtually every sphere. It is fundamentally an infrastructure story.
0: Yeah, it's an infrastructure story, and it's a little tricky to make an infrastructure story sort of sexy and exciting. But once you realize how deep it is in all of our infrastructure, you start to see both how transformative it was and also really how risky it is that we're now starting to see such a high level of interference.
1: Right. And you know, we'll get to the risk part of it at the end of the interview, but am I overstating things to say, you know, globalization came out for a whole lot of reasons, but GPS now, certainly in modern globalization and the modern economy, it's kind of a critical factor.
0: Yeah, I would say it is a critical factor. And you have to look at the way it really converged with a lot of other things that were happening around the same time when it was bursting onto the mainstream sort of consumer infrastructure world through the 90s and through the 2000s. We're entering the era of the smartphone. But one of the ways it was really transformative that people often don't know about, and it's pretty trippy, is the way it underpins time and the way digital time has to be really in sync in order to make all these systems stitch together, in order to make them agree with each other on what time it is. And, you know, our electricity grids, our mobile base stations, our stoplights, anything digital, actually.
1: I didn't realize the stoplights thing. So let's get back to the risks involved with GPS now. And as you said at the beginning of this conversation, the mysterious ships on the airport tarmacs. There is spoofing and there is obviously some manipulation of GPS signals now. Talk about where we are with those risks and how intertwined it is with the global economy and with virtually everything we do.
0: Yeah, so it's definitely, we've seen them rising. Anywhere that there is conflict or there is the threat of conflict, weird stuff has been happening with GPS. You know, we've got Russia, Ukraine, and we obviously have Israel, Gaza, that whole region. And then you get to Iran, you've had all of this in the Strait of Hormuz, which if you've seen a map lately, you've realized is very, very small and a lot can go wrong. So we're at the point now where there's sort of this wall, at least through the Middle East and sort of Eastern Europe, Eastern Mediterranean, where there's just so much interference that if you're flying from the US or Europe to the Middle East and Asia, you're going to go through it. I think a lot of people in that world, they really do believe it is a bit of a disaster waiting to happen. For aviation, it's important to say that there are lots of backup systems.
1: Yeah, lots of backups. Aviation is very safe. We should say that. Yeah.
0: Yeah, exactly. But it's not something you want to be failing at this scale.
1: So let me bring it down to the human scale and the little blue dot of your title. We all stare now at our phones when we're mapping or what have you, and there's that little blue dot on the phone that tells us where we are to within, I don't know, 6 feet, 10 feet, 20 yards, whatever it is. This system has kind of changed the way we interact with the world. Is that too much? What do you think?
0: It's definitely changed the way I interact with the world. People have been asking me, oh, did writing this book change your relationship with GPS? Do you use a map now? And I'm like, no, I walk around like an absolute lemming. You know, it hasn't changed anything because I'm so dependent. And for me, it's been transformative. I don't know anybody.
1: Transformative in a good way or a bad way?
0: It's hard. I mean, it's hard to say, right? It's an amazing, elegant system. And I we're not going to throw out GPS and stop right. using it. That's right. not going to happen. I think we've just forgotten that it's one system and it can fail like any other.
1: It's a book called Little Blue Dot by Catherine Dunn. Catherine, thanks a lot for your time. I appreciate it.
0: Thank you so much for having me.

0: Here's a story about the summer travel season, discretionary spending, high gas prices, and the joy of hitting the open road all rolled into one. For those whose preferred mode of transportation is the RV, this is a tale of two industries. Sales of new RVs, down nearly 17%. Used sales, up 6% year on year. But if you've got one of those really big RVs that you're looking to unload, motor coaches, I think they're called, you could be waiting a while to sell it. Corey Young reports.
1: A refurbished 1988 vintage motor coach Lindsay and Blake Walters bought used in 2024 has served its purpose.
2: This is a full-size jacuzzi tub, which is so funny that you would see that in a little RV, but we love it.
1: The couple and their two boys lived the RV life while building a home in Fairhope, Alabama. The plan was to save on rent, then resell the rig to someone else who might want to do the same.
3: Well, that's what it stays with the
1: In January, the Walters scrubbed their RV inside and out, then listed it online with social media videos. 5 months later,
4: there's been a lot of interest, requests for those videos, questions about those videos, but no follow-ups.
1: Well, the Walters RV is older than most. The time it's taking to sell is in line with Class A motor coaches built before 2016. Class A's are the big bus-like RVs. Those 10 years and older make up roughly 40% of the used Class A motorhomes on the site RV Trader, the leading online marketplace for new and used RVs. And they're expensive, with some selling for more than $500,000. RV Trader's Juliana Baena says in today's economy, buyers are watching their leisure dollars.
5: They are ready to buy. They want to buy, but they just can't make the math work.
1: Or the cash. That's where financing comes in. But Baena says many banks don't want to finance RVs older than 10 years.
5: That wall is kind of coming into play and the biggest obstacle that a lot of shoppers are seeing right now.
1: And then there's the price at the pump. Many Class A motor coaches can hold 100 gallons or more. Current fuel prices haven't caught up with the sales data, but they're factored into those leisure dollars. Michael Papa knows about that. He and his wife own a 2015 40-foot rig they bought used during the pandemic.
6: We have a Honda CRV we'll pull behind. And, you know, if the terrain is not real mountainous, we get about 7 miles to the gallon. That doesn't sound great, does it?
1: It does not. Papa recently told his wife high diesel prices mean fuel for the couple's upcoming cross-country trip from Alabama to the Pacific Northwest is far more expensive than planned.
6: She said, well, how much is it going to cost? I said, well, a quick calculation, about $10,000.
1: The economy isn't the only roadblock. Some buyers are wary of the unofficial 10-year rule. That's the age limit at which some campgrounds won't allow RVs, as vintage RV owner Blake Walters learned.
4: So I figured I'd buy an old RV that was more affordable that I could work on easily. And then we ran into the old RVs don't fit in all RV parks.
1: Walters is now paying $50 a month to store the RV. With no bites, he's willing to make a deal to get it off the lot. With so many older RVs on the market, Baena, with RV Trader, advises offering potential buyers a mechanical inspection report, budgeting for the long haul, patience, and
5: maybe take a few less trips before you sell it because it's going to be a little bit of time and summer's right here.
1: With the high price of fuel, RV owners might want to take those trips closer to home. In Fairhope, Alabama, I'm Corey Young for Marketplace.

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1: This final note on the way out today, in which it seems an $85.7 billion initial public offering just ain't enough for SpaceX. Bloomberg reported this morning that the rocket slash artificial intelligence slash social network slash satellite internet company is going to float a new bond issuance looking for another $20 billion. SpaceX says its debt has gotten investment grade ratings from the three big ratings agencies. The company's latest financials say SpaceX lost almost $5 billion last year on just shy of $19 billion in revenue. Ticker SPCX off 4% on the day. Our daily production team includes Andy Corbin, Maria Hollenhorst, Sarah Leeson, Sean McHenry, and Sophia Terenzio. Will Story is the supervising senior producer. And I'm Kai Rizdahl. We will see you tomorrow, everybody.

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7: 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So I'm Alexis, and I'm going to be DJing for the next couple of hours tonight. Maybe to overshare a little bit, this is most likely the last time I will be on air until I give birth in, I would say, hopefully the coming weeks, the coming days. We shall see. So if there is anything fun that you would like to hear or you would like to tell me, put in a request, etc., you can call or text me at 435-655-8255. And now for NPR News.
8: Live from NPR News in Washington, I'm Janine Herbst. Vice President Vance says the U.S. holds all the cards in the deal with Iran, but there are many questions about the Memorandum of Understanding that extends the ceasefire, reopens the Strait of Hormuz, and opens negotiations for a final peace deal. NPR's Greg Myrie says the Iranian-backed militant group Hamas's attack on Israel in October of 2023 ignited a firestorm.
9: Now we're at a point where we're seeing this effort to try to stop this and, in a sense, work your way down that escalation ladder, that the U.S. and Israel not going to attack Iran and vice versa under this agreement, trying to sort out the Israeli presence in Lebanon. Gaza is still there as a festering sore. So the region has been thrown into upheaval. It's changing. It's going to be realigned. Every country has to rethink itself.
8: NPR's Greg Myrie reporting. Apple has agreed to work with Intel to design and build microchips here in the United States. That's according to a social media post by President Trump. Neither company, though, has confirmed the arrangement. But as NPR's John Ruich reports, the news sent Intel's stock soaring.
10: President Trump and President Biden before him have been pushing to bring cutting-edge chip manufacturing back to the U.S. Last year, the Trump administration announced that it was taking a 10% stake in Intel as part of those efforts. And Trump has also put pressure on Apple to manufacture more in the United States. A deal between the two companies would represent a significant step. Intel declined to comment, and Apple did not reply to an email from NPR asking about Trump's announcement, which included no details. But investors in Intel were apparently impressed. Its shares rose more than 10% on the day, while the broader tech-heavy NASDAQ was up 1.9%. John Ruich, NPR News.
8: Residents in central Illinois are cleaning up debris after several tornadoes touched down in the region last night. Illinois Public Media's Abigail Botar reports the state leads the nation in most tornadoes this year.
11: At least one tornado tore through Effingham, Illinois Wednesday night, taking down trees, power lines, and buildings, including a second-generation family-owned Corvette and Volkswagen parts store and museum. The museum used to house one-of-a-kind cars and memorabilia until it was flattened by the storm. Elizabeth Yeager's father-in-law founded the company more than 50 years ago.
12: You know, the Corvette and the Volkswagen community, they're both very tight-knit, and
0: This is going to be a devastating loss for them as well.
11: According to the National Weather Service, Illinois has had the most tornadoes in the country this year, eclipsing the amount in the traditional tornado alley. For NPR News, I'm Abigail Botar in Effingham, Illinois.
2: Wall Street higher by the closing bell. 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Attorneys for Luigi Mangione say they're withdrawing their psychiatric defense in the state murder trial of the killing of UnitedHealthcare CEO Brian Thompson in New York City. This comes a day after the judge said the defense was preparing to argue that Mangione was experiencing, quote, extreme emotional disturbance at the time of the killing. He faces 8 state felony charges, including second-degree murder and federal stalking and firearm charges. He's pleaded not guilty. In New York City today, the Knicks celebrated their NBA title win with a ticker tape parade down Broadway and a ceremonial key to the city from Mayor Mamdani. NPR's Brian Mann reports a massive crowd of Knicks fans turned out for the celebration.
12: People roared with happiness as members of the 2026 NBA champion Knicks rolled past on floats. There were celebrities like Timothée Chalamet and Spike Lee at the parade, but most of the people packed along Broadway were simply New Yorkers like Kevin Nestor, who stuck with the Knicks through a championship drought that lasted 53 years.
13: Sigh of relief, finally, we got it. I cried a little bit. Great for the city, great for Knicks fans. Best feeling ever.
12: To beat the San Antonio Spurs, the Knicks had to claw their way from behind in games 4 and 5. During the ceremony at City Hall, Mayor Mamdani thanked the team for bringing the city together with pure, unfiltered joy. Brian Mann, NPR News, New York.
2: On Wall Street at the close, the Dow was up 72 points, NASDAQ up 496, the S&P 500 up 80. I'm Janine Herbst, NPR News in Washington.
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7: Okay, well, if we turn a little bit more locally here in Park City right now, it is currently 79 degrees with a low of 51 tonight. It's going to be a pretty toasty holiday weekend. So tomorrow will be the public holiday, Juneteenth, where there is a sunny high of 88 degrees in Park City. And then on Saturday and Sunday, the high will drop slightly to 81 degrees. There is a slight chance, only about 10% chance of thunderstorms on Saturday, but that's about it. And then it'll be in the approximate 50s in the evening. Similarly, in Heber City, it's currently a toasty 85 degrees. We'll get up to 93 tomorrow, and then we'll have highs of 88 or 86 on Saturday and Sunday. Put on your sunscreen. Don't really need to wear sleeves anymore. And then from a traffic perspective, things are pretty clear. Obviously, plenty of cones out and about if you're driving into Park City with all the construction. But besides that, should be smooth sailing. So with that, we'll kick it off with some REM after these messages.
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0: You're listening to KPCW, and that was Do I Want to Know by the Arctic Monkeys. And then before that, you heard The One I Love by REM. So there's been a handful of, you know, reunions of bands getting back together. And Michael Stipe recently performed on one of the late night shows recently on his own, because he did like the theme song to that HBO show, The Rooster. I'm really hoping for an REM reunion. So I'm willing to pay all my money for that. So here's hoping that will manifest in the coming year or years. But to turn to Park City locally, there are plenty of things that are taking place that you can find out more on our community calendar. But just to name a few, currently at the Park City Library, there is yoga on the patio every Thursday. So please bring your own yoga mat or towel to the Park City Library for this hour-long yoga class focused on mindful flow, alignment, breath, and building community. And this takes place Thursdays at 9 a.m. And then something that's maybe not weekly but is annual is the Soldier Hollow Bike Fest, which will take place from June 26th to the 28th. So any riders are welcome to participate in the three-day event, with multiple open divisions available, providing they have a UCI, a Union Cyclist International, ID. If you're not feeling the biking spirit, no worries. The event will offer activities for non-riders, such as Olympic Day activations on Friday, June 26th, and free access to watch the races. Also, volunteers are still needed to assist the races, riders, and more. To register to be a biker, volunteer, or learn more, visit SoHoBikeFest.com. So yeah, maybe one is a little more fast-paced than the other, but definitely things that are happening outdoors with the sunshine that is ahead of us. So to get back to some more music after this short message, first we're going to hear a song from Jack Wakely, who is a Park City local that has performed here at KPCW, and then I'm going to sneak in some Duran Duran after that, so stay tuned.
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0: You're listening to KPCW, and that was Freaking Out, the new single by Michigander. Shocker, they're from Kalamazoo, Michigan. Before that, you heard Rio by Duran Duran. I yearn for summer 2022 when I saw them twice perform that summer. I know they've performed Vegas residencies, but been a little too physically impaired this year to make it to any Vegas residency. So hopefully I will still see them again. And then before that, you heard Please Come Back by Jack Wakely, who is a Park City local, and he's performed here live in the KPCW studio historically. So make sure to check out his music. But we are at the half hour, so I'm going to turn to our Lost and Found, which should be on your radar if it is not already. So Kevin lost a platinum Amex card that was dropped at the farmer's market yesterday. If you have found this, you can contact him at 818-795-2915. David found a U.S. post box key on a chain with a letter fob in the shape of a beaver. Who would have thought? On Sweet Alley, actually near our studio. So this was 2 days ago. So if you are missing this key and this beaver leather fob, sounds pretty cute. You can contact him at 612-220-4470. Similarly to Kevin, Joan lost a Delta Amex Reserve purple credit card 2 days ago on Main Street. And if you have found this, you can contact her at 435-513-2522. There are both plenty of things that are both lost and found. So if there is something you've stumbled upon or you're looking for, make sure to check out our website. And we're going to get back to some more music after these messages, all songs that I really like. So hope you enjoy them too.
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5: 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She

You're listening to KPCW, and that was my favorite band and one of my favorite songs, More Than This by Roxy Music. Before that, you heard Tell Me Baby by the Red Hot Chili Peppers, and then it was Ruby Tuesday by the Rolling Stones. So I don't know about you, but for me, I guess I don't want to out myself and say that I'm a little bit I'm a little bit younger than some of these songs. But at least with, I think I heard More Than This for the first time actually when Lost in Translation came out in 2004, which is still not particularly recent, but, you know, a couple days after that song came out. And I think I heard Ruby Tuesday for the first time with the Royal Tenenbaums, because it's on that soundtrack. Around, I think that's also maybe 2004, 2002, something like that. And then Tell Me Baby by the Red Hot Chili Peppers, I remember when that single was dropped. So not, I'm

0: not, you know, an adolescent here. Anyway, to turn to more events happening in town to just kind of put on your calendar, June 27th will be the Olympic and Paralympic Day at the Utah Olympic Park here in Park City. So, if you ever wanted to meet an Olympian or Paralympian, you know, or try out their respective sports, you should come by the Utah Olympic Park on their annual Olympic and Paralympic Day on Saturday, June 27th, from 3 p.m. to 6 p.m. The event will feature appearances by athletes who have competed in the games, along with activations to bring out your sporty side, such as curling, laser 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And then a little bit further, you know, in the future, but still good to have on your radar, there will be a pie and beer garden celebration at the Summit Community Gardens. Celebrate Pie and Beer Day on Friday, July 24th from 6 to 8 p.m. in the garden with Summit Community Gardens. They will have pizza, pie, dessert pie, and local beer. With live music and great garden vibes, this is a celebration you don't want to miss. So, yeah, you got a little bit more than a month out before you get to hopefully show up for that. We're going to wrap up the hour with some newer singles from Rainbow Kitten Surprise and Lucy Dacus, so please stay tuned.
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0: Ready to put on your cowboy boots and dance? 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
3: Live from NPR News in Washington, I'm Janine Herbst. The White House says Vice President Vance is delaying a trip to Switzerland to lead a new round of negotiations with Iran over its nuclear program, citing difficult logistics. No further information was available. U.S. Central Command has lifted a maritime blockade on Iranian ports. NPR's Quill Lawrence reports it's a concession made in the ceasefire agreement between the U.S. and Iran.
4: CENTCOM announced on social media that U.S. forces have lifted the ban on ships entering and exiting Iranian ports and coastal areas in accordance with the president's direction, and that American forces are no longer interdicting vessels off Iran's coast. Iran, for its part, has committed to letting oil tankers move safely through the Strait of Hormuz, where 20% of the world's oil transits. Also moving through will be Iranian oil exports, now free of sanctions under the deal. CENTCOM says the U.S. Navy remains in the area to make sure that the terms of the ceasefire are obeyed. The two countries have started counting the 60-day deadline for outstanding issues to be resolved, including the disposition of Iran's nuclear program. Quill Lawrence, NPR News.
3: Federal immigration officers often use facial recognition to identify people they detain. As NPR's Meg Anderson reports, a newly revealed document from the Department of Homeland Security details plans to give local police that same kind of technology.
5: The document describes a mobile app designed for local police deputized by ICE to enforce immigration law. With the app, police can scan people's faces and compare them to government records. Claire Garvey is with the policing project at New York University and has concerns about how local police, alongside federal authorities, are surveilling the public.
6: Can they walk around taking photos of whoever as sort of a dragnet way to attempt to identify individuals who might be in the country unlawfully?
5: In a statement, DHS told NPR that its technology tools respect people's privacy interests. Meg Anderson, NPR News.
3: In Chicago today,
7: I found my purpose here, and I fortified my faith here, and I found my community here, friendships that would last a lifetime. And I found a girl from the South Side who has been my greatest blessing.
3: That's President Obama at a star-studded event to dedicate the new Obama Presidential Center. That included Stevie Wonder, John Legend, Jennifer Hudson, and others. Celebrities, four former presidents, first ladies, and dignitaries were also on hand. Former President Obama celebrated his long-awaited $850 million campus that officially opens to the public tomorrow, paying tribute to the Windy City. He also defended democratic norms, including a belief in the peaceful transfer of power after people have spoken in a fair and free election. You're listening to NPR News from Washington. The Supreme Court today ruled that a longstanding federal ban on guns for people who use illegal drugs is unconstitutional. This after a gun owner in Texas who used marijuana several times a week. The ruling sets new limits on federal prosecution of gun owners who are targeted for having a history of drug use. The Justice Department says it prosecutes around 300 cases a year where the violation of drug user ban is the leading charge. The Lincoln Memorial Reflecting Pool in Washington, D.C. has turned a deep lurid green with algae just days after the Trump administration completed a $14 million renovation promising clear blue water. NPR's Windsor Johnston reports the bloom comes as events marking America's 250th anniversary are set to get underway on the National Mall.
8: Experts say algae has long been a problem of Washington's iconic reflecting pool, frustrating officials across multiple administrations. Chris Gobler is a marine scientist at Stony Brook University.
9: That reflecting pool is kind of the ideal environment for the growth and overgrowth of algae. Algae love it when it's warm. They love it when there's lots of nutrients, and they love it when they're not being flushed out of an environment.
8: Gobler says algae returned after a major reconstruction project in 2012 and is likely to remain a challenge without continuous water flow or more aggressive filtration. The Trump administration says everything is operating normally and describes the algae as part of a normal startup process following the renovation. Windsor Johnston, NPR News, Washington.
3: And I'm Janine Herbst, NPR News from Washington.
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2: You're listening to KPCW, and to pivot a bit more locally, it is currently 71 degrees here in Park City. It's going to get pretty warm with highs of 88 tomorrow and 81 on Saturday and Sunday. Similarly, in Heber City right now, it is 79 degrees. Will be even hotter, reaching highs of 93 tomorrow on Juneteenth, and then highs of 86 and sunny Saturday and Sunday. Just wear sunscreen or a hat. That might help. Anyway, I always appreciate getting requests. I will, after these messages, going to play a song by the band Bumbargo, who just played here at Soundwell just a couple days ago. So curious to hear a song by them. Thanks for the request there. And yeah, just keep on listening. Thanks for tuning in tonight.
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0: You're listening to KPCW, and that was Last Train to Clarksville by the Monkees, a favorite band of both me and my mother. And before that, we got some requests. So we had Turning On to You by Sweden's First Aid Kit, and then Traveling Man by Saskatoon's Bombargo, who was just in town. So yeah, what a fun combo there. Again, a surplus of events happening in town. Coming up this Saturday will be Bark City Festival at Willow Creek Park here in Park City. This will take place Saturday, June 20th from 10 a.m. to 3 p.m. Activities include a 5K dirty dog race, dog dives and competitions, canine demonstration, vendor booths, food trucks, music, doggy playtime, and a kids' corner. Visit barkcityfestival.com for more information. Another kind of fun thing that's happening in the coming days. Registration seems to still be open if you have a tiny human, a kid under 4 and under, who would like to participate in the Basin's new Tiny Tire Showdown Balance Bike Race Series, where the first race will take place Tuesday, June 30th from 3 to 6 p.m. also at Willow Creek Park. And the free registration is now open. So this Balance Bike Race Series is all about building confidence, having fun, and getting little riders excited about two-wheeled adventure. So you can find out more information on the Basin's website, and they intend to also have additional races in July and August as well. So you can have your child sign up for one race or the whole series. I think that's pretty fun. Hopefully that's something. Hopefully I'll have a child soon to register in the coming years. Anywho, we're going to get back to some more music after this message. So thanks for listening.
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0: All right, you're listening to KPCW. I did just have a caller call. Well, I guess very briefly, you did just hear Catch These Fists by Wet Leg, Turn to Stone by Electric Light Orchestra, and Heavy Foot by Monrovia. So I did have a listener call in regarding a lost dog that they found by the Key Bank here in Park City. Apparently, this is like a beautiful white dog. And if you know anyone who might be missing it, etc., you can contact these our listeners at 562-235-9909. They are live with this dog right now. So hopefully someone knows someone who might be missing said beautiful white dog. So this is the Key Bank that is off of Snow Creek Drive. So I think it's by the market or, yeah. So anyway, hopefully we can reunite this dog with their owners. I am unfortunately not really equipped to solve this myself, but hopefully this will get the word out of someone who might be missing a dog tonight. Because we are at the half hour and this is our lost and found time anyway. But yeah, so then besides that, we have a bunch of mostly cards and keys missing. So Kevin lost his platinum Amex at the farmer's market yesterday. So if you found that, you can call him at 818-795-2915. And then we have Joan, who lost her Delta Amex purple reserve credit card on Main Street 2 days ago. And if you can reunite her with that, you can call her at 435-513-2522. And then Jordan lost a Tennessee driver's license earlier this week on Main Street as well. And you can contact them at 850-419-3353. But I'll reinstate, I'll say it once again. I guess currently there is a live dog, beautiful white dog, that has been found by the Key Bank here in Park City. If you know whose dog this might be, you can contact 562-235-9909. So we're going to get back to some more music, but please update me if you get any updates on these dog or cards or anything else like that. So again, thanks for listening and trying to help one another in the community here today. All right, we'll get back to some more music.
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0: You're listening to KPCW, and that was When You Were Young by The Killers. Before that, you heard Peaches by the President of the United States of America, Bus Stop by The Hollies, and then Oregon by the Hip Abduction, who are coming to Salt Lake City on Friday, August 14th, and they'll be performing at The Complex. So I meant to flag that before we played, but so the Hip Abduction... are coming here in about just under 2 months. So you can put that on your calendar. I just want to reiterate again, just because I got, called in that this white dog was found near the Key Bank, which has been clarified to me that the Key Bank's next to the liquor store here in Park City. So this dog is like currently live being found. And if you know, who might have this or like whose dog it might be, you can contact 562-235-9909. I have also put that number on our lost and found with this dog that has been found. So hopefully we can reunite it with its owner tonight. So on top of that, just to highlight some other things happening, maybe definitely not as urgent comparatively, you can register now for summer garden camp at the Summit Community Gardens. This summer camp will take place between June 8th through August 7th. So I guess it's already started, but it's not too late to still register. So you can visit summitcommunitygardens.org/calendar for more information. The idea is to have children grow their connection to food, nature, and community. I did just get a text in here. So apparently the owner of the dog has been found. So hopefully this has all been resolved. Definitely something to get my heart rate going as I'm already 9 months pregnant. But here we are. So that's good to hear. And then I guess one last thing that I'll also highlight here. So we have another edition of the Community Campfire tomorrow morning at 9 a.m. This week, we will visit with paragliders Kevin Launce and Mitch Riley, who frequently fly over Park City's mountains. Then Amber sits down with Rachel Chase, a Midway resident, finding joy in sharing her powerful story of resilience and connection. Find out what's ahead in local sports with the Skinny on Sports. And we'll have an in-studio musical performance for the Campfire Music Sesh. This is all coming up tomorrow, Friday morning on KPCW at 9 a.m. The Community Campfire, your stories, your voices. So, yeah, hopefully this dog has been reunited. Tune in and hear some cool guests tomorrow morning. You know, a pretty busy Thursday evening. And we're just going to wrap up the hour with some more music after these messages, first with some Depeche Mode. So stay tuned.
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1: Live from NPR News, I'm Giles Snyder. Vice President J.D. Vance is defending the initial agreement with Iran. Vance spoke at a White House press briefing Thursday, saying Americans are already benefiting from it.
2: I think the president's peace plan in Iran is already bearing real fruits for the American people. Last night, 12.5 million barrels of oil went through the Strait of Hormuz. That is a high since the beginning of the conflict. Oil prices are down nearly at their level from the pre-war conflict. Gas prices dropped below $4 a gallon today for the first time since the conflict. And importantly, they're going to keep falling further given how low oil prices are.
1: Vance had been expected to participate in a formal signing ceremony and meet with Iranian negotiators in Geneva Friday, but that trip has been delayed, the White House citing difficult logistics for a new round of negotiations. A postponement follows a report that Iran is delaying its delegation over Israel's ongoing military campaign in Lebanon. The Supreme Court today ruled in favor of a marijuana user who was prosecuted by the federal government after he admitted to both smoking pot several times a week and owning a legally purchased gun. Here's NPR's Nina Totenberg.
3: When FBI agents came to Ali Hamani's home in Texas, he admitted that he smoked pot several times a week. He was soon indicted under the Federal Gun Control Act, which makes it a crime punishable by up to 15 years in prison for an individual to use illegal drugs and have a gun. It's the same law used to prosecute President Biden's son, Hunter, but today's ruling is sufficiently narrow that it may well not apply to someone like Biden who used more dangerous drugs. In explaining today's ruling, Justice Neil Gorsuch stressed that it was extremely limited, in part because marijuana use has become so widely accepted and is legal in 40 states. Or as one professor put it today, weed is the new booze. Nina Totenberg, NPR News, Washington.
1: Luigi Mangione's legal team backing away from plans to mount a psychiatric defense when his murder trial begins in September. The shift came a day after Mangione's attorney said they would argue he was experiencing an extreme emotional disturbance, NPR's Brian Mann reports.
4: Mangione pleaded not guilty to killing Brian Thompson, CEO of the insurance company United Healthcare, in Manhattan in 2024. At a hearing Wednesday, his team acknowledged Mangione had been undergoing psychiatric evaluation and signaled they would argue he was experiencing an emotional disturbance. But on Thursday, Mangione's team filed a legal document saying that at this time, they no longer plan to introduce psychiatric evidence during the state trial. Former prosecutor and legal analyst Gary Galperin described it as a stunning change, adding what remains is the question of what defense they will pursue at trial. Mangione's attorneys didn't respond to a request for comment. Brian Mann, NPR News, New York.
1: This is NPR. A new kind of flu vaccine, a step closer to becoming available. A Food and Drug Administration panel has recommended approval of a shot made with the same mRNA technology that was key to ending the COVID-19 pandemic. The shot is made by Moderna, which is seeking approval as an option for people 50 and older. New York Knicks fans turned out this morning to celebrate the Knicks' first NBA championship in more than 50 years. The city threw a ticker tape parade for the team, followed by a ceremony at City Hall, as Steve Kestenbaum reports.
5: The skyscrapers of Lower Manhattan, known as the Canyon of Heroes, lived up to the name. It was a sea of orange and blue, the Knicks colors. Police officials expected a record-setting crowd. They had to turn people away 2 hours before the start of the parade. At City Hall, Mayor Zoran Mamdani handed the team the keys to the city. New York built toward this moment ever since Saturday night when the final buzzer sounded in San Antonio and the Knicks won their first NBA championship since 1973. 53 years in the making, New York finally took its victory lap. For NPR News, I'm Steve Kastenbaum at City Hall in New York.
1: The city mounted a massive security operation. Officials say some 10,000 police officers were deployed and that 10 people were arrested, three others issued summonses. on charges ranging from disorderly conduct to felony assault. Canada has won its first ever Men's World Cup match. Canada shut out Qatar, scoring 6 goals with the help of a hat trick by forward Jonathan David. The victory moves Canada to the top of Group B and boosts Canada's chances that it will reach the tournament's knockout stages. I'm Giles Snyder. This is NPR News.
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0: Okay, well, as the sun sets here currently in Park City, the temperature is dropping. So it is currently 60 degrees. We're going to see some heat tomorrow with a high of 88 and sunny. And then it will drop a little bit lower to highs of 81 Saturday and Sunday. Similarly, in Heber City right now, it is 71 degrees, will be a particularly high 93 degrees tomorrow on Juneteenth, and then will be 86 on Saturday and Sunday. So wear a hat, apply some sunscreen, don't overheat. I guess it's hotter in the valley, but still feels pretty hot to me. Anywho, going to play some music after a block of messages. We're going to hear a new single from Suki Waterhouse, and then we're going to hear a song by a local band from Provo, Lantern by the Sea. So just stay tuned, and we'll be right back after these messages.
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0: You're listening to KPCW, and that was Wild Lights, a song by Lantern by Sea, which is a band from Provo, Utah, so pretty local. And then you heard Back in Love by Suki Waterhouse. Just gonna reiterate some events happening in Willow Creek Park. So this coming Saturday, June 20th, from 10 a.m. to 3 p.m., will be Bark City Festival. Activities include a 5K dirty dog race, dog dives and competitions, canine demonstration, vendor booths, food trucks and music, doggy playtime, and a kids' corner. Visit barkcityfestival.com for more information. And again, that is this coming Saturday, June 20th, from 10 a.m. to 3 p.m. 10 days later, you have the Basin's new Tiny Tire Showdown balance bike race series taking place also at Willow Creek Park. So this is Basin Recreation's brand new race series designed for kids ages 4 and under. This balance bike race series is all about building confidence, having fun, and getting little riders excited about two-wheeled adventure. The first race is Tuesday, June 30th from 3 to 6 p.m. at Willow Creek Park, and free registration is now open. Whether it's their very first race or they're already zooming around the neighborhood, every rider is welcome. Helmet and closed-toed shoes are required. Traditional balance bikes only. No pedals or e-bikes allowed. Other race dates will take place in July and August as well. And you can sign up for one race or the whole series. And you can find out more details at the Basin's website. I think both sound pretty fun, to be honest. You know, see some dogs in action and then see some toddlers in action. With that, we're going to get back to some more music after these messages.
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0: You're listening to KPCW, and that was For Your Love by the Yardbirds. Before that, you heard The Suburbs by Arcade Fire and Just Like Heaven by The Cure. Going to turn to the Lost and Found one last time tonight. So apparently the lost dog has been reunited with its owner. That was discussed about an hour ago. But we do have some other things that are still missing. So Kevin lost a platinum Amex card dropped at the farmer's market here in Park City yesterday. If you have found this card, you can contact him at 818-795-2915. Joan similarly lost a Delta Amex Reserve Purple credit card 2 days ago on Main Street, and you can contact her at 435-513-2522. And Jordan lost on Main Street as well a Tennessee driver's license on Main Street earlier this week. And you can contact them at 850-419-3353. And then one thing that's at least been found recently was a U.S. post box key on a chain with a leather fob in the shape of a beaver 2 days ago on Sweet Alley here right off of Main Street near our studio. If you are looking for this, you can contact David at 612-220-4470. And there's plenty of other things that are both lost and found on our website that you can report as well if there's something you would like to flag or something you're looking for. And with that, we're going to get back to some more music after these messages.
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0: high-end beer day in the garden with Summit Community Gardens. They will have pizza pie, dessert pie, and local beer. With live music and great garden vibes, this is a celebration you don't want to miss. This will take place Friday, July 24th from 6 to 8 p.m. at the Summit Community Gardens here in Park City. So just some fun, festive things to take part in town. We're going to have a short message here and then get to some new singles from Almost Monday and Ella Langley to wrap up the hour. So stay tuned.
1: Hi, this is Charlie Sturgis. 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
1: You're listening to KPCW Park City. Coming up at 8 o'clock, it's the local news hour with host Roger Goldman. Justin Jones of UVU's Gary Herbert Institute for Public Policy will discuss voter security measures in the Utah study commissioned by the state legislature. And University of Utah professor Paul Reeve shares the history of the Juneteenth holiday here in Utah. And Tippecanoe Valley Theater board member Gary Harder details the opening of 1776, the musical. After that, stay tuned for the Community Campfire, Fridays at 9. Paragliders Kevin Launce and Mitch Riley share their experiences flying over Park City's mountains. And Amber sits down with Heber resident Rochelle Chase, who shares how she learned to find freedom beyond perfection. Then Coach Skinner and Matthew Traub share all things local high school sports. And we wrap up the hour with local singer Brian Friedman with an exclusive interview and in-studio performance. All that's coming up here at KPCW.
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5: Good morning, I'm Leila Fadil. 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A Scottish tourist raved about Buc-ee's, and a German fan got to experience the bliss of Waffle House at 1 in the morning. He rated it 10 out of 10 and swore he'd be back. Welcome to America. 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
7: 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I'm Steve Inskeep.
5: And I'm Leila Fadil. Good morning. May and June are peak months for ticks, which can cause Lyme disease. Allison Hinckley with the Centers for Disease Control and Prevention is a Lyme disease expert.
8: According to our tick bite tracker, ticks are out everywhere. We've seen a real uptick in areas where Lyme disease occurs. This is in the Northeast and the Midwest. There are a lot of reasons to wear repellent and do all the things you can to prevent tick bites.
5: Yikes. Pre-treating clothes with certain insecticides and checking your skin for ticks after being outside can help. But health experts are exploring broader ways to prevent the diseases ticks carry. NPR's Ping Huang reports.
9: The rise of tick bites and their diseases came with rising populations of deer, especially in the Northeast. Leah Hamner is an epidemiologist focused on tick-borne diseases.
10: White-tailed deer's comeback is one of the comeback stories of wildlife, but we've overshot that comeback story significantly.
9: Hamner works on the island of Martha's Vineyard off the coast of Massachusetts. They have more than 50 deer per square mile. That's 3 to 4 times more than the state's wildlife officials recommend.
10: I have talked to many tick-borne disease experts, and the moment that I mention our deer density, they laugh at me, being like, good luck.
9: It turns out ticks often find their mates on deer.
10: They like to make more ticks on deer. We like to call them the party bus of the animal world for ticks.
9: The ticks drop off and lay eggs wherever the deer roam, so more deer means more ticks. Some tick bites can provoke life-threatening allergies to red meat. Others can transmit bacteria that cause Lyme or other diseases. Catherine Brown, state epidemiologist at the Massachusetts Department of Public Health, says preventing these outcomes takes a lot of work.
11: Some people are very good about, you know, paying attention and doing the tick checks and using repellents. But at the same time, we've continued to see the number of tick-borne diseases, types of diseases, and also numbers kind of generally increasing.
9: She's hoping a future Lyme disease vaccine developed by Pfizer could help prevent one disease. But research on tick control lags mosquito control by decades. Stephen Rich leads the New England Center of Excellence in Vector-Borne Diseases at UMass Amherst.
12: We've tried spraying ticks on the yard. We've tried treating ourselves and even tried making nest boxes for mice where the mice can go and get treated. Nothing has worked the way we want it.
9: They haven't made big dents in the tick population or the number of tick bites people get. Rich is taking an idea from an oral medicine that protects pets by making their blood toxic to fleas and ticks. He wants to do that for deer.
12: There's some tricks to that. There's differences in the digestive system of white-tailed deer versus dogs and cats. And there's also the fact that these are game animals, so they have to be treated as a food source.
9: In New York City, Maria Duke-Wasser is an ecology professor at Columbia University. She says Staten Island is trying a different solution for deer.
13: So there's actually a big intervention, which is sterilizing the deer, and the male in particular. So every male has had a vasectomy, most of them.
9: They've been doing it for a decade, and it seems to be stabilizing the population. Very few babies are born.
13: But the deer can live many years, so it's not yet a drastic decline overall.
9: It's going to take more experimentation and time to figure out what works. Ping Huang, NPR News.

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1: It is 5:49. I'm KPCW's Christine Weller, and these are your local news headlines. The Snyderville Basin's Recreation District is reviving plans for new field houses near Jeremy Ranch and Silver Creek Village. KPCW's Connor Thomas reports it will need voter support to pay for them.
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2: Good morning. Local time is 7:19. It's Friday, June 19th. Happy Friday. Happy Juneteenth for the holiday there. You'll want to tune into the local news hour today and the 8 a.m. hour with Roger Goldman. He's going to be doing a little bit more of a deep dive with the University of Utah professor Paul Reeve about the history and significance of the Juneteenth holiday, if you're celebrating that. Also, we have weather and traffic on deck today. 42 is the current temperature in Old Town Park City. We're on our way up to 88. Quite warm today. We're expecting mostly sunny skies today. Overnight low of 56, and tomorrow a little bit cooler, high of 80. We'll have a 20% chance of an afternoon storm tomorrow. And Sunday looks like it might be a repeat for that first day of summer, Father's Day, 80 for our high here in Park City. In the Heber Valley, the airport's reporting in at 44 this morning, on the way up to 93 again. Summertime temperatures, quite warm out there. Sunny skies expected today. Overnight low of 52, and tomorrow sunny with a high of 86, a slight chance of an afternoon storm, and that continues into Sunday. We'll take some relief while we get it tomorrow, I'm sure. Checking in on the roadways, doesn't look like there's anything too out of the ordinary out there. There is a crash reported in Francis on SR32. However, that is not blocking any lanes. Does not appear to be affecting traffic too badly, but they are still working to clear that if you're driving through that area. Let's go ahead and take a quick break, and we'll come back with your Friday film review.
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2: Well, as we do on Friday mornings, we tell you what's happening out in the theaters, give you our thoughts, and Steven Spielberg, who did a lot to create the sci-fi blockbuster, returns to the genre with a new film. Rick Bruff gives us his reaction for this week's Friday Film Review.
4: Disclosure Day is directed by Steven Spielberg, who gave us Alien Contacts in the fabled Close Encounters of the Third Kind and E.T. nearly half a century ago. The new film, written by Spielberg and David Koepp, is in large part a fast-paced, intriguing thriller. Behind the action, the message of the movie is well-intentioned, but so-so. As the film starts, data analyst Daniel Kellner, played by Josh O'Connor, is in hot water. He's defected, stealing a treasure trove of video records from the Wardex Corporation, a cybersecurity firm that has colluded with the government to hide information on alien encounters. Kellner is scrambling to link up with his fellow rebels for a data dump that will make WikiLeaks sound like a hiccup. The head of Wardex, Scanlon, played by a sour-looking Colin Firth, pursues him with a platoon of henchmen in black vans. Scanlon also utilizes a handheld alien gizmo that is practically a magic wand. He can teleport to spy on or threaten selected targets. Meanwhile, life is turned upside down for Margaret Fairchild, played by Emily Blunt, a chirpy TV weathercaster in Kansas City, hoping to graduate to the anchor desk. When an eerie-looking red cardinal flutters into her apartment and gives her the eye, Margaret is triggered. She can suddenly talk in foreign tongues, even the clits of an ET, and can psychically connect with passersby, diving into their minds and their angst. The film lets us glimpse some of the, quote, secrets in the Wardex files, and they may or may not confirm your favorite urban legend. The heart of the movie is a bigger question. If humanity finds that we are not alone, will we react with faith or fear? The kindly leader of the rebels, played by Coleman Domingo, argues that we deserve the truth and we can handle it. His message, delivered in bold letters, is that we will be saved by empathy. Firth, as the fearful, controlling villain, is not presented without sympathy. And in a subplot, Kellner's girlfriend, Annette's nun, played by Eva Hewson, worries if Disclosure Day will shatter religious believers. On the debit side, you're not sure all the details of the story fit together. The paranormal abilities of the characters seem to change depending on what the plot requires. But there are popcorn thrills, strong performances, especially from Emily Blunt, and John Williams in his mid-90s provides one more music score for Spielberg. Keep watching the skies for Disclosure Day, and you can spot a constellation of 3.5 stars out of 5. For KBCW's Friday Film Review, I'm Rick Broth.
2: Thank you, Rick, for that review. I don't want to go full Siskel and Ebert on you, but I got to say I was disappointed by that movie. But that is for another conversation. All right, we'll take this quick break. We'll be right back with local news.
0: Hello, Spanish-speaking listeners. 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Hola, oyentes de habla hispana. ¿Sabían que KPCW tiene un sitio web en español? 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
2: Turning now to some local news, the Park City School District Board has again hit pause on adjusting Friday release times. KPCW's Christine Weller reports a survey shows elementary parents were split.
5: A Park City School District proposal to adjust Friday release times for the middle and elementary schools has stalled after mixed survey results from families. Superintendent Lindsay Huntsman said as proposed, the school day would have ended 20 minutes earlier for the 4 elementaries and 35 minutes earlier for Ecker Hill Middle School students.
6: The survey gave us a nuanced picture. This isn't a situation where the community is clearly voting in one direction.
5: The results prompted the Board of Education to delay a decision on the proposal at its meeting June 16th. It was first considered in May. Nearly 850 parents and guardians responded to the survey, including 450 from Ecker. Over 60% of Ecker families said they support earlier release times on Fridays. But parents with kids in elementary schools were split, with 35% in support, 38% opposed, and 27% neutral. Huntsman said the change was proposed in part to help bus drivers. They need 40 minutes between elementary, middle, and high school end times to get to each school. The change would also give teachers more preparation time. Huntsman said a decision on changing Friday release times will be delayed until later in the year, after more community feedback. If a change is approved, it wouldn't go into effect until the 2027 to 2028 school year. Christine Weller, KPCW News.
2: Heber City is asking residents to cut back on watering their lawns in response to statewide drought conditions. KPCW's Grace Dorfler reports the council decided against mandatory restrictions for now.
7: The Heber City Council voted Tuesday to implement new voluntary outdoor water restrictions as summer heats up in the Wasatch Pact. This tier of the plan includes encouraging residents to voluntarily cut back on watering lawns and washing cars. Use of swimming pools and outdoor fountains can continue unrestricted. Locals are asked to water their lawns a maximum of 3 days per week between 6 p.m. and 10 a.m. The goal is to reduce Heber's overall outdoor water use by 5%. Councilmember Aaron Sheetwood said the city should pair the restrictions with more outreach about saving water and more visible efforts by local government to conserve.
8: I love the idea of staying in a two with voluntary. The catch, of course, is how do we make it seem serious enough to stay there, right?
7: In addition to the voluntary measures, city leaders recommended mailing out information about the city's outdoor water usage and tips for saving water. Mayor Heidi Franco asked if the looser restrictions now could mean harsher measures later this summer. Not necessarily, according to the Central Utah Water Conservancy District's Chris York.
9: We've actually seen better results with more voluntary and educational outreach Sometimes when we've mandated things, usage has actually gone up because people think, oh boy, I got to get my water. I mean, it's the COVID toilet paper and water bottled water all over again, right?
7: He says he's optimistic residents will step up to do their part. Heber City is a financial supporter of KPCW. Grace Dorfler, KPCW News.
2: And open fires, fireworks, and tracer ammunition will all be banned in unincorporated areas of Summit and Wasatch counties starting Friday. Summit County began enforcing Stage 1 fire restrictions June 6th. Unincorporated areas of Wasatch County will begin those restrictions on Friday. Open fires and fireworks are also prohibited within all Park City boundaries earlier this year through October 31st after the warm, dry winter.
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11: Live from NPR News in Washington, I'm Dave Mattingly. A senior U.S. official who declined to be identified says Israel and Hezbollah have agreed to a ceasefire. It was to take effect this hour. This comes hours after the latest fighting between Israel and Hezbollah in southern Lebanon that left at least 18 people dead. Israel says four of its soldiers were killed. The ceasefire also follows Vice President Vance delaying his trip to Geneva for talks with Iran. The Russian military says its air defenses destroyed several dozen Ukrainian drones on approach to Moscow today. NPR's Charles Maines says the intercepts come a day after Ukraine launched a massive wave of drone attacks on Moscow.
12: The Ukrainian drone's primary target Thursday appeared to be Moscow's main oil refinery, with several striking storage tanks causing explosions. The one reported fatality, an 8-year-old girl, came when a drone struck an apartment high-rise nearby. Russian President Vladimir Putin has yet to comment directly on the attacks, yet his spokesman Dmitry Peskov praised the performance of the city's air defenses, saying they'd been robust, despite complaints from city residents of no official warning as the drones approached. Peskov also urged the public to ignore the dramatic pictures of plumes of smoke over Moscow shared widely online, saying people should instead search for images of the damage inflicted by Russian missiles on Ukraine. Charles Maines, NPR News, Moscow.
11: This is NPR News. There are growing calls to end horse-drawn carriage rides in New York City following this week's death of a tourist. Liam Quigley with member station WNYC reports.
13: The family of an 18-year-old tourist from India is mourning after the teenager was thrown from a carriage and killed. Police are still investigating, but it is the latest in a series of incidents involving the industry. There is legislation advancing that could ban the horse carriages, but animal rights groups are demanding immediate action from Mayor Zoran Mamdani. The mayor says he wants to end the practice while protecting union labor, but pressure is mounting following back-to-back tragedies, including the death of a carriage horse in the park last week. The Transport Workers Union announced that it was shutting down the rides temporarily. For NPR News, I'm Liam Quigley in New York.
11: The U.S. would advance to the knockout stage of the Men's World Cup soccer tournament with a win today over Australia. The game kicks off this afternoon in Seattle. The U.S. won its first group stage match over Paraguay. Canada got its first ever World Cup win yesterday in a 6-0 rout of Qatar. Red cards forced Qatar to play much of the match down two players. AAA says gasoline prices in the U.S. have fallen below $4 a gallon for the first time since March. I'm Dave Mattingly in Washington.
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17: 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I'm Leila Fadel.
18: And I'm Steve Inskeep. The negotiations between the U.S. and Iran are a test for Vice President J.D. Vance. He was deeply involved in working out that memorandum the U.S. and Iran signed this week. He did not go as expected to meet Iranians in Switzerland today, but has more negotiations ahead. Vance has been defending the deal against critics who observe that Iran enjoyed immediate benefits and could enjoy many more. He says that all depends.
19: If they change their behavior, big things are going to happen for Iran and for the world. If they don't, no skin off our backs. Either way, we win. And that's the way the president has set up this deal.
18: NPR's Danielle Kurtzleben has focused on the vice president, who has become in some ways the face of this negotiation. Hi there, Danielle.
20: Good morning.
18: What is the vice president's role in the negotiations?
20: Well, he confirmed at yesterday's White House press briefing that he'll be leading the negotiation team. There aren't a lot of details yet on that, though. He had been supposed to go to Switzerland today for a ceremonial signing, but then Trump signed the deal a couple days ago. So now the White House says negotiation plans aren't finalized, and Vance and his team will just leave at the first opportunity.
18: Meaning we'll leave to go negotiate at the first opportunity.
20: Right.
18: Okay. How much is riding on him?
20: A lot. I mean, President Trump made a telling joke about this at a press conference this week. A reporter asked him, essentially, if Vance is the fall guy if things don't work out. And Trump answered with this.
21: This way, if it works out, I'm going to take the credit. If it doesn't work out, I'm blaming J.D. You better be careful, J.D.
20: Now, it got laughs. And Vance said yesterday that, yeah, it was a joke. But even so, there's a reason it got a laugh. Trump does not like to lose, and Vance is the face of these negotiations. He's been doing these many press appearances this week talking up his new book. And in those, he also talked a lot about Iran. And he gave that press briefing yesterday, and he's leading the team. So if the U.S. does not get what it wants, Vance may, at least publicly, have to own a lot of that. And we even saw a little taste of that this week as well, when some on the right pinned their dissatisfaction with the deal on Vance.
18: He's got a lot to accomplish in 60 days.
20: Yeah, absolutely. Though there is the possibility of extensions beyond 60 days. But
18: sure.
20: Even so, the Obama nuclear deal took more than a year and a half to negotiate. So if it's 60, even 120 days, that still could be a pretty short time frame. And then, like you said, there's a lot Trump wants here. He has said Iran will never have a nuclear weapon. Officials have talked about changing the course of the Middle East region. Those are high bars. And I talked to Mona Yacoubian, director of the Middle East program at the Center for Strategic and International Studies, about this.
22: The president's proclivities to exaggerate the terms for success then set J.D. Vance or whoever is undertaking the negotiation going in at somewhat of a disadvantage.
20: Now, in addition to all of that, she said Iranians are notoriously tough negotiators and Vance isn't a seasoned diplomat. So really, it's hard to overstate how big of a job this is going to be.
18: What does he bring to the table if he's not a seasoned diplomat?
20: Well, he's been trying to laugh off that criticism, first of all, that he's not experienced. Yesterday, he said he has dealt with hostile adversaries, saying that, well, he was on The View this week, which, you know, haha.
18: Okay.
20: But in terms of his assets, it is possible that Vance's anti-interventionist positions in the past give him some credibility here. In addition to that, he's an aggressive messenger for the administration. So really, I think the thing to keep in mind, though, is that for all the White House is celebrating, this framework isn't an end to the war. It's a start to what might be a difficult process to end the war.
18: NPR's Danielle Kurtzleben, thanks so much. Appreciate it.
20: Thank you.
17: The Obama Presidential Center opens to the public today, a day after dignitaries, celebrities, and three former presidents attended its dedication. While not a presidential library, the Obama Center is trying to do what most actual presidential libraries do, shape a former president's legacy. NPR's Don Gagne reports.
0: Former President Obama has been out of office nearly 10 years. He remains a very popular figure. A new CNN poll out this week shows him with a 57% approval rating among all Americans. For comparison, President Donald Trump and former President Joe Biden both score in the 30s in the same survey. Ask a Democratic politician about Obama's legacy, and answers like this one from Michigan Governor Gretchen Whitmer are common.
1: I think that President Obama has inspired so many people to go into public service.
0: And she says this about the Obama Presidential Center.
1: The museum, I think, will be a place, a kind of a ground zero for training, inspiring, and encouraging people to go into the service of the public. And it's a wonderful part of his legacy, too.
0: Tina Chan is a veteran of the Obama White House and is now vice president of the Obama Foundation. She says the center's museum tells the story of the work that's been done by the president and his team over many years.
4: And now what we're trying to do is empower people to realize that the ability to, whatever it is they want to achieve, that ability to achieve that is something that's within them. And they can do that no matter who they are.
0: The museum will be the epicenter of how Obama is remembered. His legacy as a candidate and office holder who sought to bridge racial divides and promote inclusiveness is viewed in the context of his successor, Donald Trump. Voters turned to Trump in two of the three presidential elections that followed Obama's time in office, and Trump's attacks on Obama, beginning during Obama's first campaign for president, continue to this day. Trump was neither invited nor did his name come up at yesterday's dedication. Nonetheless, there were rebuttals like this from former First Lady Michelle Obama.
23: The lies about your birthright, your faith, your patriotism, the outrage when you stated the biological fact that if you'd had a son, that he too would be black. Yet, you were unflappable at every turn, always focused, always calm, always looking at the long view.
0: For his part, Obama addressed the audience at the ceremony by dismissing the notion that the work he has done is now history.
24: We can learn from the past, but America's story isn't frozen in the past. It has chapters yet to be written, not by one person or a few people, not by Barack and Michelle or anybody with a fancy title or a high office, but by all of us.
0: Instead, he said he wants the center with his name on it to inspire hope and change like his first campaign well into the future. Don Gagne, NPR News, Chicago.

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1: Good morning at 7:42. I'm KPCW's Connor Thomas with your local headlines. The Park City School District is expediting the removal of contaminated soil on its Treasure Mountain Junior High construction site, although no deadline has been imposed. KPCW's Christine Weller has this.
2: Contaminated soil on the Park City School District's Treasure Mountain Junior High construction site is expected to be gone within 3 weeks. Soil on the site and throughout Park City has elevated levels of lead and arsenic from the town's mining days. The removal plan coincides with a June 12th Department of Environmental Quality letter confirming the district can treat site soil as non-hazardous. It also reiterates that contaminated soils exceeding federally regulated standards must be taken to a landfill. Regulators did not set a deadline for those actions, but did request the district move quickly. Superintendent Lindsay Huntsman said DEQ officials were on site June 17th to finalize next steps.
3: Once we have that summary, then we'll provide a schedule to expedite the removal of that stockpiled soil. We anticipate the soil will be off site within the next 2 to 3 weeks, if not sooner.
2: The letter allows the district to continue operating under what's known as a Bevel exemption. It lifts the usual 30-day deadline to remove soil exceeding the toxicity characteristic leaching procedure, or TCLIP, threshold, a test designed to determine whether something contains hazardous material. Originally granted in 2023, the district reapplied for the exemption in April to ensure the site still qualified for the classification. Christine Weller, KPCW News.
1: In honor of the Juneteenth holiday, some city and county offices are closed. In Summit County, Park City and county offices are closed, along with Summit County libraries. Wasatch County offices and the library are closed, but Heber observes the holiday Monday. 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
4: Good morning, I'm Leila Fadil. Soccer fans from around the world are in the U.S. for the World Cup, and they are posting on social media about trying American food for the first time. 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A Scottish tourist raved about Buc-ee's, and a German fan got to experience the bliss of Waffle House at 1 in the morning. He rated it 10 out of 10 and swore he'd be back. Welcome to America. It's Morning Edition.
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6: It's Morning Edition from NPR News. I'm Steve Inskeep.
4: And I'm Leila Fadil. Good morning. May and June are peak months for ticks, which can cause Lyme disease. Allison Hinckley with the Centers for Disease Control and Prevention is a Lyme disease expert.
7: According to our tick bite tracker, ticks are out everywhere. We've seen a real uptick in areas where Lyme disease occurs. This is in the Northeast and the Midwest. There are a lot of reasons to wear repellent and do all the things you can to prevent tick bites.
4: Yikes. Pre-treating clothes with certain insecticides and checking your skin for ticks after being outside can help. But health experts are exploring broader ways to prevent the diseases ticks carry. NPR's Ping Huang reports.
8: The rise of tick bites and their diseases came with rising populations of deer, especially in the Northeast. Leah Hamner is an epidemiologist focused on tick-borne diseases.
9: White-tailed deer's comeback is one of the comeback stories of wildlife, but we've overshot that comeback story significantly.
8: Hamner works on the island of Martha's Vineyard off the coast of Massachusetts. They have more than 50 deer per square mile. That's 3 to 4 times more than the state's wildlife officials recommend.
9: I have talked to many tick-borne disease experts, and the moment that I mention our deer density, they laugh at me, being like, good luck.
8: It turns out ticks often find their mates on deer.
9: They like to make more ticks on deer. We like to call them the party bus of the animal world for ticks.
8: The ticks drop off and lay eggs wherever the deer roam, so more deer means more ticks. Some tick bites can provoke life-threatening allergies to red meat. Others can transmit bacteria that cause Lyme or other diseases. Catherine Brown, state epidemiologist at the Massachusetts Department of Public Health, says preventing these outcomes takes a lot of work.
10: Some people are very good about, you know, paying attention and doing the tick checks and using repellents. But at the same time, we've continued to see the number of tick-borne diseases, types of diseases, and also numbers kind of generally increasing.
8: She's hoping a future Lyme disease vaccine developed by Pfizer could help prevent one disease. But research on tick control lags mosquito control by decades. Stephen Rich leads the New England Center of Excellence in Vector-Borne Diseases at UMass Amherst.
11: We've tried spraying ticks on the yard. We've tried treating ourselves and even tried making nest boxes for mice where the mice can go and get treated. Nothing has worked the way we want it.
8: They haven't made big dents in the tick population or the number of tick bites people get. Rich is taking an idea from an oral medicine that protects pets by making their blood toxic to fleas and ticks. He wants to do that for deer.
11: There's some tricks to that. There's differences in the digestive system of white-tailed deer versus dogs and cats. And there's also the fact that these are game animals, so they have to be treated as a food source.
8: In New York City, Maria Duke-Wasser is an ecology professor at Columbia University. She says Staten Island is trying a different solution for deer.
12: So there's actually a big intervention, which is sterilizing the deer, and the male in particular. So every male has had a vasectomy, most of them.
8: They've been doing it for a decade, and it seems to be stabilizing the population. Very few babies are born.
12: But the deer can live many years, so it's not yet a drastic decline overall.
8: It's going to take more experimentation and time to figure out what works. Ping Huang, NPR News.

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1: It's 7:49. I'm KPCW's Christine Weller, and these are your local news headlines. The Snyderville Basin's Recreation District is reviving plans for new field houses near Jeremy Ranch and Silver Creek Village. KPCW's Connor Thomas reports it will need voter support to pay for them.
2: Basin Rec plans to put bonds on the November ballot to build new facilities. That includes field houses on the Summit County-owned Klein Dolly property next to Jeremy Ranch Elementary School and on land in Silver Creek Village. District Director Robert Parrish says the buildings have been talked about for years, and now the district is getting serious.
3: We're at the point where we're making a decision. We're moving forward. We're taking a little bit more public information, some input from our residents as to what they want.
2: Some of the urgency is based on how Basin Rec expects the area to grow. Summit County's population has been flat or shrinking since its pandemic-era boom, but growth is expected to resume. Parrish says he and county planners reviewed every development that's been proposed or approved in the Snyderville Basin and found there could be 4,600 units of housing in the next decade.
3: And we need to be able to account for that.
2: He was not ready June 17th to tell the county council how much the district plans to bond, and he plans to have more information for council members July 15th. That includes building renderings and architecture. In keeping with previous proposals, Basin Rec still plans for an aquatics facility in Silver Creek. The Klein Dolly facility is slated to include indoor climbing and sports courts. Summit County is a financial supporter of KPCW. Connor Thomas, KPCW News.
1: Polling at the Colville Courthouse and Kimball Junction Library is available Saturday from 8 to 1. After that, all in-person voting in the Wasatch Back will be done on Election Day, Tuesday. Next up is the Marketplace Morning Report.

0: with the general contractor BN Builders, says the hurdle isn't big enough to make her projects cost more or take longer.
1: Because if there are clear, actionable goals, this is doable. We can see it through.
0: And because it's a requirement, it solves a main problem the industry faces with sustainable materials, says Ben Stapleton, CEO of the U.S. Green Building Council of California.
2: The challenge is oftentimes people aren't aware of what exists and where to get it. And also on the flip side, most of the manufacturers aren't really aware of what demand really is, so they don't necessarily invest in these alternative options.
0: Mandating those options fixes that problem. It's why Stapleton calls this policy one of the most significant changes to the industry in the past 5 to 10 years. And that change is even bigger because it's happening in California, the state with the largest economy in the country.
2: Because of it forcing manufacturers to shift their practices to serve our market, they might as well shift their practices for most of the rest of the country.
0: So while designers and contractors outside of California aren't forced to use more sustainable building materials, it'll be easier to find them if they do want to use them. I'm Kaylee Wells for Marketplace.
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9: Good morning. You're listening to the local news hour on KPCW. I'm Roger Goldman. Let's do a little lost and found. Kevin lost a platinum American Express card at the farmer's market. If you found his American Express card and not run up a bunch of charges, give him a call. 818-795-2915. April lost a pair of black diamond retractable hiking poles. She lost them at the Yellow Pine Trailhead. If you have found her poles, 805-798-3499. David found a U.S. postal key on a chain with a leather fob in the shape of a beaver. If you are missing your postal key and want to get in and get your mail, he found it here on Sweet Alley, pretty close to the studio here at KPCW. 612-220-4470. Stay tuned. NPR News is next.
10: Agreed to a ceasefire. That's according to a senior U.S. official who declined to be identified. The conflict in southern Lebanon became a major sticking point in peace talks between the U.S. and Iran, with Tehran insisting that any broader agreement address the violence there. NPR's Rob Schmitz reports negotiations between the U.S. and Iran in Switzerland were called off today after the two sides had announced a preliminary agreement this week.
11: Here we are in Switzerland waiting for a peace deal. Across this beautiful alpine lake from me here in Lucerne, the Swiss government has taken a range of security measures to host this event, and there are hundreds of journalists here to record it. But for now, Iran's foreign ministry said the signing ceremony is off. The White House said in a statement that the plans for the upcoming technical talks have not been finalized. And either side is here. They're threatening to strike each other, and this agreement appears to be on very shaky ground.
10: It's NPR's Rob Schmitz reporting from Lucerne. The Barack Obama Presidential Center opens to the public in Chicago today. NPR's Tamara Keith reports the 19-acre campus is expected to draw visitors from around the world.
12: I got a chance to visit the center and walk through it earlier this month. And it really does, like that concert event, capture the vibes of the Obama years as if the past decade never happened. But Obama said he doesn't see it as a time capsule.
13: The exhibits in the center are not meant to evoke nostalgia for some gauzy bygone era, some unattainable past that we can dream about and say, oh, we miss you, Barack.
12: He said he wants to remind visitors of what's possible.
10: NPR's Tamara Keith reporting from Chicago. The first flu vaccine that uses the same technology as the COVID-19 shots has taken an important step toward possible approval. NPR's Rob Stein has more.
14: A flu vaccine that uses mRNA technology won the endorsement of a key Food and Drug Administration advisory committee after a day-long meeting. The FDA's Vaccines and Related Biological Products Advisory Committee voted unanimously that the benefits of the mRNA flu vaccine appear to outweigh any risks for adults age 50 and older. The fate of the vaccine is being closely watched because mRNA technology has been both glorified and vilified in the wake of the pandemic. The FDA usually follows the advice of its advisory committees, but Health Secretary Robert F. Kennedy Jr. has been a vocal critic of vaccines, especially mRNA vaccines. Rob Stein, NPR News.
10: This is NPR. An investigation into two baby giraffes who went missing for more than a year has ended on a happy note. They were found safe. NPR's Amy Held reports the owners of Virginia Zoo, though, are facing animal cruelty charges.
15: At 6 feet tall and well over 100 pounds, newborn giraffes stand out. Still, two vanished in April 2025 from Virginia's Natural Bridge Zoo. The state attorney general's office said this week they found them. They did not say where. The zoo's owners and staff had been charged with animal cruelty, accused of abusing dozens of animals, underfeeding and crowding them, which they deny. Worldwide, more than a half million animals are held at unaccredited wildlife attractions. A new Virginia state law aims to protect those animals. Inspired by the baby giraffes, the law bans early separation from mothers. These as yet unnamed young giraffes have a new home at a conservation park in Georgia. Their mothers are there, too. Amy Held, NPR News.
10: Elizabeth Arnold, an award-winning NPR correspondent who covered presidential politics, Congress, and the environment, has died. Arnold began her journalism career in Bethel, Alaska, before moving to Washington to cover presidential campaigns and other national stories for NPR. She later returned to Alaska, where she taught journalism. An avid fisherwoman, runner, and Harley Davidson rider, Arnold maintained deep ties to the state throughout her life. Her family says she died from complications of cancer. Elizabeth Arnold was 66 years old. This is NPR News.
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9: And this is KPCW. 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Let's find out what's in store for our weather this weekend. We've got a report from Cedric Haynes with the ABC4 Weather Center.
17: Happy Friday, Juneteenth. Wasatch back. It's going to be a hot one out there as we go throughout your Friday with a lot of sunshine and a few clouds popping up as we go throughout today. Temperatures will climb into the upper 80s for us in Park City. We'll be closing in on around 90 degrees in some spots. The Heber Valley, you're definitely going to be in the 90s. We're talking about temperatures in the low to mid 90s as we go throughout your high temperatures for today. Now, as we go into your weekend, it's a busy weekend, of course, as Saturday will feature mostly sunny skies turning into partly cloudy skies. There will be a slight chance that we see a pop-up thunderstorm or two across the Wasatch back. Now, here's the deal. It's going to primarily be those dry thunderstorms, which will be feature more gusty winds and some lightning strikes as opposed to beneficial rainfall, but that chance will be there, so keep an eye to the sky as we go into your Saturday afternoon. Those clouds will help to actually cool temperatures down just a tad, so we'll be looking at high temperatures only around the 80-degree mark in Park City for your Saturday. We'll see those highs in the mid-80s in the Heber Valley. Father's Day arrives on Sunday, but not before the summer solstice. early Sunday morning at about 2:42 in the morning. That's, of course, when the Earth's axis is tilted directly towards the sun. That gives us the longest amount of daylight in the northern hemisphere. So we're going to be looking at those sunsets after 9 o'clock, well after 9 o'clock on your Sunday. And that means we're going to be looking at over 15 hours of daylight. Compare that with the winter solstice, where we're going to be talking about only about 9 hours of daylight. Either way, Sunday also is Father's Day, and it's looking pretty good with lots of sunshine, a couple of thin clouds, temperatures around 80 degrees again for Park City. We'll see those highs into the low to mid 80s for the Heber Valley. As we head into next week, you guessed it, another ridge of high pressure builds in across the area as we go throughout the week. So that is going to guarantee more dry conditions across the region and temperatures that will continue to warm through the week. So we'll start off with those highs in the mid 80s there in Park City, climbing to near 90 by the middle of the week. We'll see those highs near 90 to start in the Heber Valley, climbing into the mid 90s by the middle of the week. That's your latest forecast for the Wasatch Backup. Maybe see four meteorologist Cedar Gaines.
4: This weather report is brought to you in part by ABC4 Utah, ABC4.com, and Deer Valley Resorts, DeerValley.com.
9: 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You're listening to the Local News Hour. I'm Roger Goldman. Coming up, I'm going to be speaking with Justin Jones. He's the executive director of the Gary Herbert Institute for Public Policy at UVU. We're going to be talking about election security. Then I recorded an interview yesterday with Professor Paul Reeve. He's a professor of Mormon studies at the University of Utah. We're going to be talking about Juneteenth as it pertains directly to Utah. And then we'll finish our hour by speaking with Timpanogos Valley Theater board member Gary Hart about the upcoming production of 1776. Stay tuned.
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9: The developers of over 800 homes in northern Heber City want to use public infrastructure districts to pay for parts of the project. KPCW's Grace Dorfler reports city council members had mixed reactions to that proposal.
19: The Highlands is a community of hundreds of homes planned near the Utah Valley University Wasatch campus, north of downtown Heber. Construction began in fall 2024, and developers hope to finish building by spring 2028. To help the project along, developers are asking Heber City leaders to allow them to create three public infrastructure districts, or PIDs. The PIDs would be able to issue bonds to pay for things like roads, utilities, parks, and 67 affordable housing units. At a meeting June 16th, they estimated infrastructure costs will be $40 million. If approved, the PIDs debt would be repaid by property owners who buy homes within the Highlands. Councilmember Yvonne Barney says if the PIDs aren't allowed, the developers estimate each home will be tens of thousands of dollars more expensive. With the PIDs, the base price of the home could be lower, but buyers will need to pay extra fees.
20: They feel that with the PID, it will decrease the overall amount for each of those units by $40,000. Their presentation was that in using the PID, it will help them to keep these homes attainable and also enable them to put in strong infrastructure for their community.
19: Barney says she's aware of some of the concerns about using PIDs to spur development in Utah.
20: There's been the concern with the failed community in Colville, and we also know that the Utah State Auditor's Office has been extremely loud, if you will, when it comes to their disapproval of the PID system.
19: Barney says PIDs don't allow for good government oversight, and in the case of Summit County's Wahali, the project's failure has led to lengthy legal battles. Barney is encouraging caution with the Highlands application.
20: For me, I just am not sure that this is a good way to go.
19: Other council members were more supportive, like Sid Ostergaard.
21: We have already two that we've approved. Most recent is Harvest Village or The Slope. So I'm for it. It adds benefit and it adds value to be able to get stuff and this missing middle slash affordable housing product out there sooner than later.
19: The PIDs don't have council approval yet, but another discussion is set for July 7th. Mayor Heidi Franco asked the developers to come back with more detailed cost estimates. She worried the lower home prices might not outweigh the added PID fees.
1: We need real numbers. But even the discount that they get up front is not going to last through their mortgage, and it is going to be very expensive for median range income or even our affordable units that you're talking about to be able to pay those property taxes.
19: Council members also asked to see the park and trail designs and other potential public benefits. The city annexed the land for the Highlands in December 2021. Heber City is a financial supporter of KPCW. Grace Dorfler, KPCW News.
9: KPCW News time is now 8:13. While the Summit County reigns in nightly rentals, regulators say they can't police every neighborhood in the county. KPCW's Connor Thomas reports each city makes its own rules.
2: Summit County has drafted additional regulations for short-term rentals, potentially to include bans in certain neighborhoods. If new regulations go into effect, they'll only cover unincorporated areas. Code Enforcement Officer Scott Buchanan tells KPCW his office doesn't have jurisdiction within city limits. However, Summit County's new short-term rental hotline often receives calls from within Park City proper. Buchanan has previously said code enforcement does not want to discourage residents from calling, since it can be difficult to tell where city limits begin and end. After all, everyone's mail in the unincorporated Snyderville Basin still says Park City.
22: Once I receive them, if I see they're out of the area, then we just make sure that they're moved along, and I speak to our counterparts over in Park City about it.
2: Park City Municipal has its own nightly rental complaint form. Code enforcement forwards calls from within a city or town, including east side municipalities like Camas or Colville, to that municipality during regular business hours. Similarly, noise complaints are forwarded to the Summit County Sheriff's Office in case deputies need to respond. Summit County is a financial supporter of KPCW. Connor Thomas, KPCW News.
9: KPCW News time is 8:15. Well, the Park City School District has again hit pause on adjusting Friday release times. KPCW's Christine Weller reports a survey shows that elementary parents are split on the issue.
23: A Park City School District proposal to adjust Friday release times for the middle and elementary schools has stalled after mixed survey results from families. Superintendent Lindsay Huntsman said as proposed, the school day would have ended 20 minutes earlier for the four elementaries and 35 minutes earlier for Ecker Hill Middle School students.
24: The survey gave us a nuanced picture. This isn't a situation where the community is clearly voting in one direction.
23: The results prompted the Board of Education to delay a decision on the proposal at its meeting June 16th. It was first considered in May. Nearly 850 parents and guardians responded to the survey, including 450 from Ecker. Over 60% of Ecker families said they support earlier release times on Fridays. But parents with kids in elementary schools were split, with 35% in support, 38% opposed, and 27% neutral. Huntsman said the change was proposed in part to help bus drivers. They need 40 minutes between elementary, middle, and high school end times to get to each school. The change would also give teachers more preparation time.
24: One of the themes that emerged as we did a listening tour at each school site this year was our staff needs more time, and this was a way to give them more time, especially on Fridays, since that was a structure that already existed.
23: While many respondents support more teacher planning time, most were also concerned about taking away instructional time. Parents also wanted evidence prep time would be used effectively, and dual-income families said pushing elementary start times earlier would make childcare difficult. Huntsman said a decision on changing Friday release times will be delayed until later in the year, after more community feedback. If a change is approved, it wouldn't go into effect until the 2027 to 2028 school year. Christine Weller, KPCW News.
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9: KPCW News time is 8:17. Primary ballots for various elections around Utah have been mailed out to voters across the state. On the phone to discuss election security and a special study commissioned by the Utah legislature is Professor Justin Jones. He's the executive director of the Gary Herbert Institute for Public Policy at Utah Valley University. Welcome back, and thanks for joining me, Professor Jones.
0: Thank you for inviting me back. Appreciate it.
9: Okay, Professor Jones, I want to start with a little bit of background. Utah has had vote by mail for a while. When did Utah adopt the current vote by mail system?
0: Yeah, in 2012, the legislature allowed counties to begin using a vote by mail process. In fact, in 2013, they were able to, some counties adopted the process. But by 2019, all counties started using vote by mail as the preferred or the, you know, the way we all end up voting for our people running for elected office or for other issues.
9: And at the time it was first put into place, was there some effort made to safeguard the integrity of the system from the beginning?
0: Yeah, absolutely. In fact, they were working very hard from the very beginning to make sure they'd learned from other states at this point. Other states had been doing vote by mail for some time. And of course, as a state, we've been doing a modified version, or essentially for our military personnel who are wanting to participate, they've been doing a version of vote by mail for decades, absentee ballot, right? And so the idea was that we'd learn from those experiences and then scaled it up county by county. It wasn't something that the state adopted just overnight. It was done in a very methodical and thoughtful process over a period, say, from 2012 to 2019. And then, of course, in 2020, COVID, everybody voted by mail.
9: And since that time, have there been any confirmed instances of election fraud associated with the mail-in voting process?
0: There have been. Definitely, there have been. People have intentionally tried to defraud or fraudulently vote. People have received, you know, moved in from the time that they received a ballot at one house, moved to another and got a different ballot. But those, in most cases, have been caught. The process in validating and counting the ballot, they've been able to catch those instances. Now, are they 100%? Not likely. But the impact of actually changing the outcome of an election, we believe, has never actually taken place. So any of this fraud that has been discussed hasn't necessarily adjusted or changed the result of an outcome, having one candidate lose their election, for example.
9: Your team has evaluated the mail-in system in the past. Can you describe the steps that your team took to really understand the process?
0: You know, it's a wonderful opportunity. At the Herbert Institute, we work with faculty who, you know, have studied these things. Both, we've worked with our math professors as well as our political science professors, and they involve students. So we're not experts in elections, but what we have done as sort of a fresh set of eyes evaluated the policies, the practices, the procedures that our elections officials use to not only, well, to manage the entire elections process, getting the ballots in the mail, making sure the voter rolls are up to date, making sure that when we do submit our ballots that they are received. It's easy to submit your ballot. It's easy to vote. It's accessible to the right people. And then also to tabulate those elections results. What we found is that the policies and procedures are good, that they that there's always room for improvement. And I think we see that almost every legislative session where bills are introduced and debated and passed or fail, depending on, you know, the process. But ultimately, there isn't a perfect system for this, but Utah has a really good system. We're really confident in the process, the procedures, when followed, that Utah has a safe and sound elections process.
9: And let's start with the front end. The first step is registration. What does Utah do to safeguard the registration process?
0: Yeah, you need to use, basically, you do need to show your ID, and you go to the driver's license division, obviously, and you bring your birth certificate and, you know, two forms of ID, your valid driver's license. part of the process, of course, is that you have to validate that you're an American citizen and that you're eligible to vote. And so we work hard for that. Now, is that the perfect system? No. But again, it's the best we have. It works for all of our other identification purposes. And then recently, on our ballots, we all, as you fill out your mail-in ballots, you'll note that you put, you know, you sign your ballot, which also is a process of verification. If your signatures match, then your ballot is good. But you're also adding the last four digits of your Social Security number or driver's license for an additional measure of security.
9: And then you also obviously have made observations about the process of counting. And from time to time, you hear, you know, stories in the press or particularly in social media about skullduggery during the counting process. Talk a little bit about what you observed and how there is visibility into the counting of votes here in Utah.
0: One of the things that I think has been phenomenal is meeting with our clerks across the state and how open they are to allowing people to come in and take a tour of the ballot center to understand and to actually beginning, you know, even right now, but particularly on election day on Tuesday, the 23rd, you can literally go to the, your county clerk's office or their ballot center and watch as poll workers tabulate and process everyone's ballots. They do try very hard to make it transparent. They want people to be engaged. I know for myself, every time I've gone to a ballot center and watched and seen how methodical and how careful our county clerks and their staff have been, I've left more and more confident in the system. Now, that doesn't mean there aren't errors, but they do everything they can to avoid making errors and to make this a trustworthy and good process.
9: If you Google sort of voting fraud in Utah, you'll find these allegations of voter machine fraud. Have you seen any evidence of that, and is that something you guys have looked at?
0: We're looking into it during this study that the legislature has asked us to do out of the last legislative session. We're looking at not only whether the machines, you know, that they do use will work. I will say, as we've watched it in the past, that they test the machine. They have a set of ballots. They know the outcome of these ballots. They put it through the machine, and if the machine gives, you know, the correct tabulation, then, you know, the machine's working. They test it, they retest it, and they post-test. I think that, you know, typically what we've seen is, yeah, machines break or machines air out, or there's the process. You know, the poll worker doesn't use the machine or, you know, correctly. But there are safeguards and checks for this and ways to go through it. And we're confident in most cases that the machines are in good working order or they're not used.
9: So you've mentioned the legislature. Remind our listeners, what did the state legislature ask you guys to do, and how is that process going?
0: Yeah, primarily they've asked us to evaluate Utah's vote-by-mail system. So is there a way for us to, is it safe? Is it secure? Is it doing what it's supposed to do, which is basically taking the vote of the people and tabulating those votes and making sure that the right people are elected or the right issue is voted on. We're evaluating that. We're evaluating the security of and the ability by comparing other states and their systems of voting. Some states are a vote in person only. Others are, you know, a vote by mail and vote in person. And we're comparing other states. So we plan to go to Georgia, Tennessee, Colorado, Arizona, Washington. We have appointments with their state elected officials as well as county clerks and others, Arizona. Some of these other states have had issues with voter mm-hmm. fraud, but they've learned from them, and we want to understand exactly and compare Utah's system with theirs. I think there are some in the legislature would like to see us do away with our vote by mail system, and others are saying, no, please don't. What's the cost if we were to go back to the days when we all showed up at the elementary school and voted on one day? The fact is, that's not necessarily going to happen going forward. We, you know, elementary schools and schools themselves are like, it's too much for us, you know, so where would we do that? So there are lots of different things we got to consider when we think about the pros and cons of our vote by mail or vote in person process. So we're taking a look at all of that. We don't have any preliminary findings, of course, yet, but we plan to have our report wrapped up later this summer, early fall, and report in October to the legislature.
9: So your goal is to report prior to the November elections?
0: That's correct. That's what we're required to do by HB 377.
9: And, you know, as an academic, I imagine this is kind of fun. Tell us a little bit about how many people are on the team, and are some of the students getting a chance to participate in this?
0: The fact is the students are doing much of the work. We have five really brilliant students who came to us interested in this, and of course went through a process. But they are so dedicated to figuring this out. So they're working basically close to full time over the summer to do the research, talking with, interviewing. We're interviewing legislators, county clerks, visiting. In fact, this next few days, they'll be in ballot centers across the state looking at how ballots are tabulated and understanding the process and particularly understanding the cost benefit of doing it in vote by mail. You have places of our state, you know, in San Juan County, where it's literally to be hours to drive to the county clerk to submit your or to vote in person, where you know, the vote by mail is really a more accessible process for them. And not just that's at Grand and others, you know, throughout our rural part of Utah. So they're taking a look at all of this, and they're really having an exciting time just digging into this fundamental part of what, you know, being an American citizen is all about.
9: Yeah, I would imagine this is part of as vibrant and stimulating an experience for students as you can get for those interested in political science. I mean, I envy them. I never got to do anything that much fun when I was an undergraduate.
0: It certainly is exciting for them to be able to put this paper, I think, at some, you know, on their resume and say, hey, take a look at what I got to dig into. And actually, they'll be presenting to the legislature later this fall. And we're really excited. They're doing phenomenal work, and they're asking really smart questions, which I really admire.
9: So, Professor Jones, there will be a report submitted to the legislature in the fall. Will that be public that we'll all be able to look at it?
0: No question. We'll be presenting, if invited. We're asked to give a report to, I believe it's Government Operations Subcommittee of the Legislature. We'll do that. If they ask us to present, of course, it's fully accessible on the legislature's website.
9: And I can guarantee that you will be invited to come back and discuss that report with us in the fall. Professor,
0: we'd love that.
9: Okay, Professor Justin Jones, thanks for spending time with us this morning.
0: Thank you, sir. Appreciate you.
9: We'll be right back after this.
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3: Today is the Juneteenth holiday. On the phone to share with us a bit about the history behind the holiday and some tidbits about Utah's own history on the topic is Professor Paul Reeve, the Simmons Chair of Mormon Studies in the History Department of the University of Utah. Good morning, Professor Reeve, and thanks for joining us.
5: Yeah, great to be here. Thanks for the opportunity.
3: So, Professor Reeve, let's start with a little bit of background. While I know the Juneteenth holiday has been around for a couple of years, not everybody understands what it's all about. What does the Juneteenth holiday commemorate?
5: The Juneteenth holiday commemorates June 19th, 1865, when Union troops arrive at Galveston Bay in Texas and basically announce to the enslaved people there that they are, in fact, free. So freedom actually takes Union troops to ensure that freedom is realized. And for those in Galveston, Texas, even though the Civil War had been over for over 2 months by that point, it takes Union troops arriving to enforce freedom. And so that comes to be enshrined and remembered as Juneteenth.
3: And when was the proclamation signed? In other words, what was the time gap between when President Lincoln signed the proclamation and the Juneteenth?
5: Well, so the Emancipation Proclamation goes into effect January 1st, 1863. But you have to remember the Emancipation Proclamation does not free enslaved peoples in states that were loyal to the Union. It only frees enslaved people in the Confederacy as an act of war. Lincoln believes he has constitutional right to do this because of war powers. But remember that the Confederacy doesn't recognize him as president. And so really, it's only where Union troops are present and have freed significant areas of the Confederate South that enslaved people are, in fact, set free. So it goes into effect January 1st, 1863. But in practice, it varies across the Confederate states by simply the presence of the Union Army.
3: Was Texas sort of the last frontier in terms of when this information got out in terms of slaveholding states and territories?
5: Yes. I mean, that's why we have this whole Juneteenth, because, you know, enslaved people themselves are left out of any sort of communication network. Right. So there might be underground kind of networks where word is getting passed around, but you know, they're not getting texts about this. And it takes the arrival of Union forces in Galveston, Texas on June 19th, 1865 for the enslaved people to have the assurance of freedom or to even be aware that they have been freed. So, yeah, that's a part of what's going on here. But it's important to remember then the rest of the states that might have remained loyal to the Union, they wait until the 13th Amendment to the Constitution is passed, and that's ratified in December of 1865. So that finally outlaws slavery everywhere. The Emancipation Proclamation only in states that were in rebellion against the United States.
3: So let's talk about the holiday. When did the sort of Juneteenth become, the notion of creating a holiday around Juneteenth start to come together?
5: There have been people like Opal Lee in Texas who have been advocating for this for a number of years. There are groups who, especially African-American civic groups or a variety of other groups of that nature, who have celebrated Juneteenth. But in terms of a national holiday, Opal Lee is a community organizer, leader in Texas who was advocating for this and finally came to fruition in 2021 when President Joe Biden signed it into law.
3: And are there sort of commemorative events going on around Utah that you're aware of for the holiday?
5: You know, I think they're mostly community based, and so it would be a matter of checking in with local, city and community based organizations. Largely, people celebrate through picnics or community-based organizations that might commemorate the events at the end of the Civil War. This is, a second freedom for the nation. Abraham Lincoln defines, the Civil War as a new birth of freedom, finally resolving the great American paradox that a nation founded on principles of liberty and freedom simultaneously countenances the enslavement of human beings, and the Civil War finally reconciles that, and the 13th Amendment outlaws enslavement. So, sort of memories of that get commemorated, but now it's nationwide where we are celebrating finally the eradication of slavery.
3: I want to talk a little bit about slavery in Utah. I mean, most of us, when we hear the term slavery, we think about slavery in the 19th century. We think about the cotton industry and the way in which so much of the nation's economy was tied up with the use of slavery to generate cotton. That I don't think we grew cotton in Utah, but there apparently were some slaves. Let's talk about a little bit about how slavery came to Utah and when.
5: Yes, slavery arrives in Utah, or African-American slavery arrives in Utah on July 22nd, 1847, 2 days ahead of Brigham Young's arrival in the Salt Lake Valley. There were three black enslaved men who were sent ahead by their Latter-day Saint enslavers as a part of Orson Pratt's Vanguard group, who are the first to arrive in the Salt Lake Valley on July 22nd. They camp around 50 East and 1700 South that first night, and then move north and are plowing and planting by the time Brigham Young arrives on July 24th. The state of Utah today commemorates Brigham Young's arrival, but it's important to remember that the first Vanguard group arrives 2 days ahead, and that includes three enslaved men, Green Flake, Oscar Smith, and Hark Wells. And two of them are baptized Latter-day Saints. So they're white Latter-day Saint enslavers, send them ahead to provide, to build shelter and plant crops so that when the white enslavers arrive the following year in 1848, they will have a place to live and food to eat. So slavery arrives with the Vanguard group of Latter-day Saints in the Salt Lake Valley. There are also forms of indigenous slavery taking place that Latter-day Saints are also drawn into pretty quickly after their arrival. So it's here from the beginning. African-American enslavement is here from the beginning. And then other Latter-day Saints who are converts to the faith from the South will bring their black enslaved with them over the next several years into Utah territory. The most who are present at any one moment in time that historians can verify are 56 enslaved people. A contingent go to help establish San Bernardino in California in 1851. So for most of the next decade, between 1852 and 1862, between 30 and 40 enslaved people exist in the Salt Lake. Oh, well, I shouldn't say just the Salt Lake Valley, but in Utah territory.
3: So was the territory, I guess the territory formally would be considered a slave allowing jurisdiction, right? I mean, I guess it was legal.
5: Well, the legislature, the territorial legislature, passes a law in 1862 designed to define the legal relationship between white enslavers and their black enslaved. And the law that they pass is distinct from chattel slavery as practiced in the South. The question that is animating the nation and dividing the nation ultimately will not be solvable except for the loss of 600,000 lives and a civil war is, can human beings be held as property? And Northerners tend to say, no, that's a violation of the founding principles of the nation. And Southerners say, yes, in fact, they can be held as property, and the Constitution protects our property rights. You cannot strip us of our property, including human beings. So the law that Utah passes does elevate the enslaved people in Utah territory above the condition of mere chattel or property. It grants them some rights, but it frees no one then enslaved. It does not pass on the condition of servitude to the next generation. If you're born to enslaved parents in Utah territory, we believe that the law that is passed does not pass on that condition to the next generation. So over time, it could be seen as a conservative form of gradual emancipation. It does grant enslaved people some rights. It requires them to be educated. In the South, you could not be educated. It was against the law in the South. Utah law requires it. It says you cannot, an enslaver cannot sell their enslaved to another enslaver without their consent. If you have consent, you're not property.
3: Mm-hmm.
5: So there are aspects of Utah's law that elevates them above the condition of property. But like I said, it does not free anyone then enslaved. You have to understand in the 19th century, there are a spectrum of unfree labor categories. Right. We tend to think in the 21st century of only free and enslaved. There are apprenticeships. There are indentured servants. And the law defines those who are enslaved in Utah as servants and grants them some rights, but does not free anyone.
3: Now, at the time, was there any kind of sort of moral debate going on within the church and the church-related governing bodies about the morality of slavery?
5: Absolutely. There is a protracted debate over this bill that passes in 1852. It's called an Act in Relation to Service. And one legislator who was also a Latter-day Saint apostle, so there's the overlapping of religion and politics in the territory, who says, okay, I don't care about the fine distinctions. Any method of unfree labor is in fact slavery. And he proposes that the bill be rejected outright and tells his legislative colleagues that if they pass this bill, it will be enough to cause the angels in heaven to blush. That man is Orson Pratt. Brigham Young, is in a debate with Orson Pratt, and theology gets mixed with politics as these two men debate this. But probably the most significant outcome of Orson Pratt's position is that after his very animated anti-slavery speech, the bill is modified. As originally drafted, it would have passed the condition of servitude on to the next generation, making it perpetual. That clause that would have passed the condition to the next generation is removed from the bill. It's crossed out and isn't included in the final bill. Therefore, we believe the intent is that those who are born into to enslaved parents in Utah Territory do not inherit the condition of their parents. Therefore, similar to free womb laws being passed in Mexico at the time, that if you are born to enslaved parents, you don't inherit their condition. You would have been born into freedom. So, yes, there is a very heated debate over this bill in territorial Utah. Orson Pratt doesn't win the day, but he does have influence on the shape of the final bill.
3: So I want to talk a little bit about, you know, how sort of the Emancipation Proclamation, the sort of the notion of the slaves being free, how was that communicated to and reacted to here in Utah?
5: Yeah, so this is separate from the Emancipation Proclamation. So most people are just not aware that this even existed. But on June 20th, 1862, Abraham Lincoln signs into law a bill called an Act to Secure Freedom to All Persons Within the Territories of the United States. Mm-hmm. So remember, the Emancipation Proclamation only governs those in rebellion against the states in rebellion against the United States. This law is passed for those who exist in territories, not states. And Utah is a territory in 1862. And as such is subject to congressional rule. And so the Republican Party, when it's first founded in 1856, founding plank in its presidential platform is that Congress has the right and imperative duty to prohibit in the territories the twin relics of barbarism, slavery and polygamy. And Congress and Abraham Lincoln make good on that promise when Republicans are in control in 1862. They pass a law prohibiting polygamy in the territories and a law prohibiting slavery in the territories. So in according to the law, then Utah's legal Juneteenth is June 20th, 1862, really ahead of the rest of the nation in terms of the Emancipation Proclamation and the 13th Amendment. The challenge is, how do enslaved people find out about that, right? So for Juneteenth in Texas, it requires Union troops to arrive. We don't have the arrival of Union troops in Utah. The only evidence that we found of an announcement of this law that is passed is published in the Deseret News in July of 1862 on page 4, buried in the middle of a column titled From Washington. There are no banner headlines, no big announcements, yay, slavery is over in Utah Territory. It's really buried in the middle of a column on page 4 of the Deseret News. So as historians, it's really difficult to ferret out when do enslaved people learn that they have been freed in Utah Territory. And it's very possible that they may have had to have waited until the end of the Civil War in 1865, the passage of the 13th Amendment in December of 1865, even though the legal end to Utah, to slavery in Utah, would have been June 20th, 1862.
3: I have to ask, given that it sounds like there was not a lot of publicity surrounding this, was there more publicity surrounding the polygamy ban, which might have been a little bit more of a significant issue here in Utah?
5: Yeah, definitely. Obviously, Latter-day Saint leaders are concerned about that, and they will spend the rest of the 19th century pushing back against the increasingly stringent laws that are passed against polygamy, and won't capitulate until 1890 when the federal government attempts to confiscate Latter-day Saint temple properties. So that has its own history, but yes, they are much more concerned about the passage of the anti-polygamy law in 1862.
3: So I take it when you try to trace what happened to those few slaves that were remaining by at this point in time, it's really hard to figure out when they were liberated or how they were liberated or what happened to them. The chain just sort of runs out.
5: Exactly right. Frustratingly, they don't leave a written record. We do have one formerly enslaved man who is interviewed by a black-owned newspaper in Utah at the end of the 19th century. So, you know, his recollection is impacted by memory. Sure. And he doesn't specify how he first learns. He says, you know, we were all very enslaved people in Utah Territory were very excited when we learned we had won our freedom through the fortunes of war, which, you know, if you're reading contextually, might indicate that it might have been the end of the Civil War by the time they learned this. And as historians, we could find no evidence to indicate maybe that enslavers are responding to the 1862 law that Lincoln signed into law. So it's just an open question. June 20th, 1865 is Utah's legal end to slavery. In practice, how long does it last? And we don't know.
3: We've been talking with Professor Paul Reeve, the Simmons Chair of Mormon Studies at the University of Utah. Professor Reeve, thanks for helping us learn so much about Juneteenth and for spending the time with us this morning.
5: Yeah, my pleasure. Thanks for the opportunity.
3: We'll be right back after this. Well, that was great. Again,
6: If you are over age 60, this is Linda McReynolds inviting you to join us at the Senior Center. 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Open Monday through Thursday, 9 a.m. to 4:30 p.m., 1361 Woodside Avenue. Stay tuned for progress reports about our spacious future new Senior Center across from the library. We are avid supporters of KPCW.
9: KPCW News Time is now 8:50. Well, the Timpanogos Valley Theater is about to celebrate the upcoming Independence Day holiday with a production of 1776. On the phone to tell us about it is Timpanogos Valley Theater board member and 1776 cast member Gary Harder. Good morning, Gary. Thanks for joining me.
7: Well, thanks for having us on for the opportunity.
9: So, Gary, before we get to 1776, can you share a bit about the Timpanogos Valley Theater Company? Where's the theater, and what kind of productions do you guys normally do?
7: Well, I'd be happy to. We are located in downtown Heber City, 50 North, 100 West, and we've been in existence. We're in our 21st year. We've been at that location since 2010. So 16 years now, and a great partnership we have with the city of Heber. It's an old social hall that was built in the early 1900s. It's had many purposes through the years. It was a place to gather. It has a sprung floor. We shored that up when we moved into it. And while it creaks, it doesn't bounce. And we've been able to do a lot of family productions. through the years, and we're family-friendly community theater. We have a place where actors can come and those who want to work behind the scenes on tech or directing, producing, are just assisting. And we get a lot of people who have never been on stage before, and they're able to come with us and act with people who have appeared off-Broadway that are part of our organization as well. We have programs we do for the community, adult, mostly adults are in those. And then we have a youth theater as well that does number of performances through the years, typically in

0: I appreciate you saying that because there's many things going on. We'll do upwards 9-10 productions, somewhere right in that ballpark yearly. Like right now, we have the 3 boot camps and we have 1776. So there's 4 of them right now. We've already done a couple other youth theaters. This next youth theater coming up, we're going to do 2 boot camps of Newsies Junior, and they're in July. And early August, we'll have those. Then we're doing a Broadway Under the Stars in September for a 2-night performance. And a number of them are folks who have worked with us through the year, but also open to the community to come in. And if they have a talent that they like to share in singing, we hold auditions for that. And that's mid-September. We're doing War of the Worlds, the Panic broadcast. Mm. And that is, if you recall, the old 1930s when they actually did it. Yes, it's turned into a radio play. We've typically done radio plays over the last 4 or 5 years in December, but we're going to bring that forward, and we're going to do that now for October, getting ready for Halloween. Mm-hmm. And that's the latter part of October, the War of the Worlds. We set that up. We build a 1930s, 1940s looking radio set. We have Foley artists, all the whole shebang, and microphones on stage, and people come up. The actors come up and they do it just like they did it in the Orson Welles version that you mentioned as well. Then we're coming right back in, and we're going to do for our December play. It's the best Christmas pageant ever, and that'll end on the 19th. Of December, and then we get ready right away for our spring and our spring seasons, and we're going to be doing Peter and the Star Catcher and a number of other things that we'll do in the spring of 27. So 8, 9, 10 performances. Wow. And then with the Belvederes on top of that, the comedy group, improvisational comedy group, and then a number of groups rent our hall to do other performances as well. So you're right. It's a very busy theater. We have a lot of great performances and a lot of great interaction for people throughout the Heber Valley. And we got a lot of people come over from Park City and work with us as well. So,
1: and are all the performers amateurs, or do you have some paid people for some of these productions?
0: No, we're all non-paid. We're not on equity. With it, we have some who have been previously in other productions, certainly. Yeah. But ours are unpaid volunteer performers, if you will, mm-hmm. For it. But it's a lot of fun. We build all the sets. We're building the set right now for 1776. Like I said, we have great folks who help us out, great partnership with the city, the TAP. Grant that we get from the city, and so we apply for those for the city and for Wasatch County. We have great support for other private donors for us as well, and just a lot of people dedicating a lot of sweat equity, making sure these productions and the performances are good, but that the people who participate in them have a tremendous experience as well. My family, we've been involved in the theater now 20 years. So when we moved up here, we needed something. We were looking for some things to do. My wife found Timpanogos Valley Theater. We did the first play with them 20 years ago, Music Man. And we've been involved in one capacity or another. And my wife, Trudy, she's our board president. And as you mentioned earlier, I'm on the board as well. I take care of the facility. And then every now and then, get up on stage like this one.
1: And let's get to that before we run out of time. Why did you choose to do 1776? And tell us a little bit about the nature of that production.
0: It's a great production. It started on Broadway in 1969, and it talks about the days leading up to the writing of the Declaration of Independence. Starts in May of 76, concludes on the 4th of July. And it was a partnership with the city of Heber for their 250th. We have 25 or more men, boys, guys on stage, big voices. I play Benjamin Franklin. We have John Adams, Thomas Jefferson, and representatives from all 13 colleges.

0: colonies, and it gets you a very good understanding about the struggles and what they were going through and the compromises. And these men who are very, very successful in their colonies coming together with a lot of different competing ideas and thoughts, and to break from the British crown, continue with the British crown. And it comes on to the dramatic ending of the signing of the declaration by all involved. And it's a tremendous play, really ripe for the 250, the America 250 celebration that we're on right now.
1: Lots of musical numbers.
0: Yes, there are. There's music through the whole thing, and a dialogue certainly that gets you to understand some of those compromises and tensions and support and tensions sometimes within the delegations that goes on to make the decisions and for everybody to vote. Very dramatic climactic ending. We know what it's going to be, but it's great to see it enacted on stage. So we open on the 24th of June. We're doing 8 performances. We close on 4th of July with an afternoon performance. We'll start at 2 o'clock with that. And you can go online and to find, we're on Facebook. You can find us if you'd like to get tickets. Performances will start at 7 o'clock in the evening. Some people have probably seen the movie that was shot, that was done in 1972. But it was Broadway in 69, and we go from there as well.
1: Gary Harder, who will be playing Ben Franklin in the upcoming production of 1776. Gary, thanks for spending time with us this morning.
0: Yeah, our website is timpvalleytheater.com.
1: All right, we'll be right back after this.
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1: You've been listening to the local news hour here on KPCW. Coming up on the community campfire right after the NPR news, they will visit with paragliders Kevin Lant and Mitch Riley, who frequently fly over Park City's mountains. They'll find out what's ahead in local sports with Skinny on Sports. And, of course, there'll be an in-studio music performance for the Campfire Music Sesh. Also, Amber's going to sit down with Rachel Chase, a Midway resident finding joy in sharing her powerful story of resilience and connection. You've been listening to the local news hour here on KPCW Park City. Stay tuned. The NPR News is next.
3: Live from NPR News in Washington, I'm Windsor Johnston. The U.S. says Israel and Hezbollah, the Iranian-backed militant group, have agreed to a ceasefire. The continued fighting in Lebanon had scuttled a signing ceremony of an interim peace plan scheduled for today in Switzerland between the U.S. and Iran. NPR's Carrie Kahn reports from Tel Aviv.
4: A senior U.S. official speaking on condition of anonymity confirmed to NPR that Israel and Hezbollah have agreed to a ceasefire starting 4 p.m. local time. The announcement comes as clashes between Israel and the militants escalated overnight with intensified Israeli bombardments, killing at least 47 people and injuring 97, according to Lebanese health officials. 4 Israeli soldiers were killed by Hezbollah. Israel says it will not withdraw troops from southern Lebanon, where it occupies a great swath of the country. The mayor of Nabatea told NPR immediately following the 4 p.m. start of the ceasefire, multiple Israeli airstrikes hit targets in the area lasting at least 20 minutes, including one in the heart of his Lebanese city. Carrie Kahn, NPR News, Tel Aviv.
3: The U.S. Department of Education says it's offering student loan borrowers a temporary discount on interest. That's if they sign up for automatic payments, as NPR's Corey Turner reports.
5: Hoping to entice millions of borrowers back into regular repayment, the department is offering a full percentage point off their interest rate. So a borrower with a 6% rate on their loans would see it drop temporarily to 5%. The offer begins July 1st, and the rebate would last for 2 years until summer 2028. Borrowers who are already enrolled in AutoPay don't need to do anything. They'll automatically get the discount. The Education Department says borrowers will have until the end of September to sign up and qualify. Corey Turner, NPR News.
3: Researchers and other data advocates are calling for the Trump administration to revoke a new ban on a certain type of data privacy protection at the Census Bureau. NPR's Hansi Lo Wang reports.
6: Federal law requires the Census Bureau to keep people anonymous in its statistics. The Trump administration has banned one of the main ways the Bureau has done that, adding what's known as statistical noise to make certain data fuzzy, especially data about local areas and minority populations who could be easy to identify. In a statement, Commerce Department spokesperson Kristen Eichemer says the indiscriminate use of noise infusion has undermined confidence in the department's products and cast doubt on their integrity. Eichemer did not respond when NPR asked for examples. Beth Jarris of the Association of Public Data Users is concerned the ban comes with little explanation.
7: It takes the public out of the process. It takes the experts out of the process. This feels very much like a political choice.
6: The Census Bureau took down multiple pages about data privacy protections from its website. Hansi Lo Wang, NPR News.
3: This is NPR.
8: Hello and happy Friday. Welcome to the Community Campfire. I'm your host, John Burdick.
9: And I'm Andrea Buchanan. We're so happy we get to be here with you this morning. There is a summer solstice happening this weekend, longest day of the year.
8: Yes,
9: and what
8: it
9: else is happening Sunday, John?
8: Sunday, maybe Father's Day, recognizing the fathers out there.
9: We love you, dads. We love you, all you fathers. And it's just summer all around. Swimming, camp. Are you guys going camping anytime soon?
8: Pretty soon. We have 4th of July. We're going to head up to Current Creek. But who knows? We might even just pop out somewhere next weekend. Who knows?
9: Nice.
8: But we have a great show for you today.
9: We sure do.
8: Even though we're not camping, you can camp out here and listen to the Community Campfire. And today we get to revisit a story about paragliding. You might see them overhead, but you got to sit down with Mitch and Kevin, right?
9: I sure did. Yeah, they're really cool. Mitch holds the Utah championship for the longest flight in Utah. It is crazy. These guys go up in the air and fly. And Mitch is it's profession for him, and he is the friend to Kevin Lantz and became his mentor. And literally, if you look up, you might see them. I don't know about these windy days these days, though.
8: Yeah. Riley, not Mitch Elliott.
9: Did I say Mitch Elliott?
8: No, you didn't. I'm just saying, for anybody that listens to the show, Mitch is part of the show. And you'll hear he and I got to sit down with Brian Friedman, who's doing a summer solstice jamboree tomorrow. But you'll hear more about that with the musical sesh. Also, Coach Skinner will be on the show. And then Amber has a great story with Rochelle Chase. What are they talking about?
9: They're talking about perfectionism. I wonder what that's like. How deeply it can shape a life from the inside out. She reflects on how easily these patterns can take hold and how difficult they can be to change.
8: But first, Madeline, what do you have to say?
10: The views and opinions expressed by the hosts and guests on the Community Campfire are their own and do not reflect the views, opinions, or official policies of KPCW, its management, staff, or affiliated organizations. The content of this program is intended for informational and entertainment purposes only and does not constitute an endorsement by KPCW of any opinions, products, or services discussed during the show.
8: Okay, thank you, Madeline. And away we go. Let's kick it off with some new music since it's a Fresh Track Friday. Christy, what do you got for us?
11: Good morning. This is Christy Dillaway, the Fresh Tracks music curator here on the Community Campfire with a fresh track for the 9 a.m. hour, a song to make you move. New from Dylan Chambers, who is a young LA-based pop funk soul singer, songwriter, guitarist, and producer. He bridges the golden era of classic soul with modern pop energy, channeling the spirit of artists of the past through his own electrifying voice and showmanship. This is a brand new single, and it's a great way to start your positive morning. This is I'm Already There from Dylan Chambers.

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1: It's a bird. It's a plane. No, it's a paraglider.
2: And their names are Mitch Riley and his friend Kevin Luntz, and they like to paraglide all over town. I'm just saying to you, this is a great interview. We're revisiting it because it got so much attention. But if you're around, look up. You may see them flying right over your head.
3: The other day at my daughter's soccer game on the North 40 fields under the iconic PC Hill, a paraglider flew among the puffy clouds and the blue skies and circled above us. As it came closer to the ground, the game stopped. Parents stood up and watched in awe, and a dog barked at the glider who landed a few feet away. If you live in town, you're used to seeing paragliders launch from PC Hill, or the Bunny Hill, as the professionals call it. But there's another world, where these flying humans are thousands of feet above the ground, high above the clouds, where time stands still, and they are nowhere to be seen. I had a chance to sit down with Mitch Riley, who currently holds the national championship title in paragliding, and his friend and mentee, Kevin Lotz, who has been flying for 6 years. Just for fun. The conversation was exciting, educational, and emotional. I learned so much, and I'm in awe of the sport and these two local Park City Flyers who gave so much of their time to me when they could have been flying. I hope you enjoy it as much as I did.
4: It's almost as if I'm a high school basketball player, but I happen to live in the same town with Steph Curry and LeBron James. And we go play basketball together, and I can't play like them, but I can still get on the line and shoot.
3: And I made the amateur hour error when I said hang gliding. Okay, so he corrected me. Tell me the difference.
5: Happens all the time.
3: Okay, so Mitch, tell or both of you, like, the difference between a hang glider and a paraglider.
5: The term glider means any aircraft that has forward speed and no engine. So sailplanes are gliders, hang gliders are gliders, paragliders are gliders. And we're all trying to stay aloft on about the same type of air, on rising air. The history of a paraglider is it came from a parachute. And basically in France and Switzerland in the early 80s, parachute pilots used to, instead of taking planes up, they started running off mountains with their parachute. And then they figured out in their basements, they started sewing more and more pieces and more lines on their parachutes to give them a better glide ratio so they could stay in the air longer. And then eventually one of them found a thermal and stayed up for a little bit of time. It's a soft fabric aircraft, so it folds up into a backpack, and it shares a lot of the same materials as a parachute, but they no longer look like parachutes. At this point, my competition wing, and I just did a competition in Central Utah last week, gets a 12-to-1 glide ratio, meaning for every foot you descend, you can travel forward 12 feet in still air. Right. Yeah, and you know, because these measurements are in relation to the ground, right? Glide ratio is how far over the ground you travel for altitude. A headwind or a tailwind affect that in a huge way. So if you're flying with a tailwind, your glide ratio greatly improves. And if you're flying with a headwind, it greatly subtracts.
3: Okay. Right? So you have to be really smart to do this. Like...
5: A lot of physics. I mean, one thing to think about is how we stay up. How does air rise, right? There's kind of three main ways. Air rises through dynamic forces. We call it ridge lift a lot, where if air goes into terrain, a mountain or a ridge, it needs to go up, right? Because there's nowhere else to go. And the more perpendicular to the wind the ridge is and the steeper it is, kind of the better lift it creates. And then another way is thermic lift, where the sun heats up the ground heats up the air, warm air rises through cooler air. And there's all these physics in relation to the temperatures as you go up in the atmosphere and what the ground's made up is as far as its ability to absorb the sun's energy and then release it to the air or heat up the air, we should say.
3: How do you know that until you're up there? You know what I mean? Like,
5: well, air is invisible. Exactly right. So we have some forecasting tools, right? And the forecasting tools actually, you know, I've been flying for about 20 years, flying paragliders for about 20 years, and the forecasting tools keep getting better and better and better. As processing power goes up, the forecast is only so good. And then you know, one thing you think about is, okay, it's this time of the day. Right at this time of the day, there's a lot of south sun angle. So south-facing slopes would be heating up very nicely, right? around here in Park City, we have some south-facing slopes that are very open to the sun, meaning they're kind of bushy and they have lots of open ground to the sun. And then we have some very green south-facing slopes that have more trees on them. Some of those slopes got rained on recently, so they're wet and they're going to take longer to heat up. And some of them are dry and not going to take as long. So you'd be flying around and thinking about, okay, what's in the sun? What's heating up? Then you might think about the valley flow too. In general here, Park City is in this convergence where the Provo River has an upstream valley flow, meaning the air in the middle of the day on a normal summer day is traveling up the Provo River through Heber and to the Jordanelle, right? So south wind at the Jordanelle is fairly common on a lot of days. But then we have the Weber River coming from the north. So we have these two river forces that are in direct opposition, and Park City kind of sits in the middle of them. So it's a very common convergence zone where that's the third type of lift. If you have two air masses converging, one is going to be denser than the other. And so one is going to wedge under and the other is going to wedge up. And that's going to cause lift right there also.
4: Andrea, this is exactly what I was saying, right? I'm sitting here listening to this and just trying to take this in because he's got 20 years experience. He's a national champion. He's globally recognized, right? And so that's what's unbelievable to me. I'm sitting here learning how to shoot the shot better from Steph Curry, right?
2: Yes, you are.
4: And I'll never get there, but at least I can learn a little bit. It's only been 6 years ago that my wife and I and our son moved here to Park City, and we happened to live in Park Meadows, right, at the North 40 fields under PC Hill. I walk out there one day, and I see this guy flying and right above my head. And he starts to come down, and I wait however many minutes, and he lands right next to me, and I run up to him, and I say, "How do you do that?" And he says, "Well, you go get trained in Draper, which is, you know, recognized training center throughout the world." The next day, I called one of the instructing groups in, "I want to do this." And they said, "Okay, 2 weeks and we'll kind of get you a little bit of the way there." That was 6 years ago. And one of the really interesting things about this sport, and that is mentorship, because there's no great extended training. We got great mentors. We got people like Mitch, for example. And when I'm on a launch site with Mitch, I'm listening to everything he says. And particularly living here, I go to places like Jupiter Peak is a real popular place where Mitch had, honestly, one of the most infamous, I don't know if that was a record.
5: It's the furthest flight ever flown on either a hang glider or a paraglider from Utah. You know, a group of us saw a good forecast, and me and my friend Bill Belcourt, who lives in Sandy, who has set the Utah record a number of times, kind of talked and said, "This looks like it could be a really big day." So we got all prepared. We have aviator's oxygen, and you know, you're packing snacks and water, and you're, you know, that morning I did like a cold plunge and meditation, trying to get mentally prepared.
4: To be clear, all of this is going on a backpack up,
2: that's
4: all he's got for that day.
2: So you're eating up there and drinking?
5: Eating and drinking.
2: And taking in oxygen if need be?
5: Yeah. Well, and we needed it that day. Yeah, we were topping out at about 17,000 feet that day, if I remember. Yeah, somewhere around there.
4: Sure.
5: And that flight was 9 hours and 44 minutes.
2: No, it was not.
5: Yeah, and it was 241 miles straight line distance. So we landed near Rawlins, Wyoming. Yeah.
2: Oh my
4: So he took off a mile and a half away from here and went to a place that if you started driving right now from the parking lot at KPCW, it would probably take you 4.5 hours driving highway speeds just to get there.
2: What are you seeing up there? I mean, obviously you're seeing God, but I mean, are there drones, birds? Like, what do you have to watch out for?
5: Yeah, you're flying with birds a lot. Yeah, on all sorts of birds. Here, when the pelicans migrate, we thermal with pelicans, which are great thermals, and they have big gaggles, and they're white, so they're easy to see from a distance, you know? So, you know, golden eagles. Here and there, it's bald eagles.
4: Birds,
5: hawks,
4: you have to think about. Birds are fundamentally, I use this term, they're lazy, right? They don't want to extend energy,
2: yeah.
4: So they want to find, and they're experts at finding that rising
2: that
4: air.
2: Thing, right.
4: So they don't have to flap their wings, mm-hmm. and they don't have to land on the ground. They're looking for prey, so they want to find that rising air. Here, we look for the birds because if the birds are circling upwards, that's where I want to be.
2: That's
4: because
2: right.
4: Ultimately, you're going to top out of that rising air and glide. And eventually, you know, you'll lose the rising air.
5: But birds will come to us. And then we'll team fly, meaning work together with a bird to map out the thermal. And like, if the bird falls out of the thermal over here, I'm going to make my next turn a little tighter to avoid that place. And the bird is going to, vice versa, the bird will look at me and tighten up its turn or extend its turn depending on what it sees.
4: It's just magical, right?
2: Oh,
4: you're flying
2: even.
4: In a circle with a bird above you or below you or maybe next to you. It's pretty amazing. Mm. To me, right now, almost today, is the best time of the year for me to fly because the thermic conditions for someone that is less experienced than me. I mean, Mitch doesn't even know this probably, but we've been some places, a number of us, without Mitch. And I've heard this term before, which is winds coming from different directions and it's a bit sketchy. And someone says, well, what would Mitch do?
2: Yeah. Have you ever had a scary flight? Has there ever been one of those where it was like, ooh, yikes? Yeah.
4: Me? Absolutely.
2: I don't know if you even, is it bad luck to talk about those things?
5: No. We try to share information about that stuff. And just like, you know, a lot of people in town could kind of relate it to, let's say, backcountry skiing.
4: Yeah.
5: Mm-hmm. Right? Backcountry skiing, good idea of the conditions. You want to have a good idea of the forecast. And you're making risk assessments to what you can do on any given day based on experience, knowledge, all the information you can gather, right? But in paragliding, the more you learn, the more you know, the more you study, the more good mentors you have, the more knowledge you have, and therefore kind of the better decisions you can make. And it widens your possibility of conditions. It means that you're not walking back down the hill as often, because if you, like yesterday, I looked at the forecast when I landed my midday flight and I thought, oh, no, I'll get something else done this afternoon. Oakley looks like a maybe it will work tonight. And so the more knowledge and experience you have, the less likely you are to go to a site that's not appropriate for the day. Top speed for the highest performance gliders is in the neighborhood of 50 miles an hour, let's say, somewhere around there.
2: You're ready to go when you jump, when you run off the cliff.
4: Yes.
5: Yeah, yeah. Okay. Launch off the mountain would be the term we'd use. But
2: you mean run off the cliff?
5: Launch off the mountain. Yeah, take off is another good way to say it.
4: Yeah.
2: When you run off the cliff like a crazy person.
5: Yeah, exactly.
4: It's a very graceful, you bring the wing comes up off the ground, the paragliding, there's wind coming into that wing, it's creating airfoil, and you're lifting right there, and you'll see people pull that up and lift straight up out, and then start to really actively fly the glider, and hopefully get to, you know, 17,000 feet, which is super cool, and by the way, super cold. If things go well, and you launch in the next 10 minutes, you're going to be at 15,000 feet or more. And all of a sudden, you've got to be wearing full winter gear. So that's what we're wearing up at altitude, because it's cold up there.
2: Of course it is.
4: So you're wearing big puffy jackets in August.
5: Heated gloves. Yeah.
4: Right?
2: 9 hours.
5: Face mask, everything.
4: The whole thing.
2: Were you frozen?
5: No, I was dressed appropriately for it. Yeah. Every single moment of that flight, you have to be making decisions, right? You're assessing the conditions. You're thinking about where the next lift is. You're thinking about maybe where landings are nearby. You're thinking about what the clouds are doing, if there's a chance of thunderstorms, where you should position yourself 2 hours from now. Constantly trying to optimize your decisions. You know, making them wrong is going to put you in more risk or less performance. You're not going to go as far.
2: What is going through your mind? It sounds like you have a lot to maneuver.
5: Yeah.
4: There's one thing about paragliding for me and people is there is no sport where during what I'm doing, where nothing, and I mean nothing, enters my mind except what I'm doing and what I'm doing next. I know people that will make phone calls and listen to music and you know, and that's fine. But, you know, if you're really kind of, I'm focused on what I'm doing, and that is, that's awesome to me because I'm so in the moment.
5: You know, on a paragliding flight, like Kevin said, it's not that you're staring risk in the face all the time, but it is that if you're inattentive for a little bit, you're going to miss that next thermal and you're going to be lower than the pilots around you and maybe landing soon when you wanted to stay up.
2: Yeah.
5: And it takes intense focus. And I just think that's a really, it's kind of an interesting psychological discussion. And for paragliding, I tend to think if you have this, if when risk stares you in the face, you tend to focus in, you feel that time dilation, you perform better. It's almost like a superpower. Mm-hmm. That then you're in a good place for some of these sports.
2: Right. So what's the biggest risk to a paraglider then? What's the thing you don't want to have happen when you're up there?
5: Like, hit the ground hard.
4: Hit the ground.
2: Because
4: flying, because falling through the air is never going to hurt you. It's never going to hurt you. But the sudden stop at the end, that might not work out well.
2: Right.
4: Gliders are nothing but fabric and basically string. My glider, which is a high B glider, which is a rating, has a tendency if it collapses and things can go bad and that you can suffer collapses in air because, let's say, you're going from a rising air mass into a falling air mass, exiting out of one of these thermals, you can collapse the glider. Mine has a tendency as a high B to reopen almost – I don't want to say automatically, but it has a – maybe you can phrase it better, but it has a more likelihood to reopen and fly better right after that. Whereas Mitch's is – he's going to have to more actively pilot and fly that glider if he suffers a collapse. Is that a fair way to say?
5: Yeah. Our goal is to keep the glider straight over our head, and if we keep it there, we don't have any problems. If you're inattentive for a moment or if you're not trained to keep it overhead very well, it can get out in front of you. Basically, the air hits the top surface and can fold it in a little bit.
2: Mm-hmm, mm-hmm.
5: And the gliders that are rated in passive safety. So the easier gliders have very good passive safety. Anything happens, like the glider folds in a little bit, you put your hands up, it opens up again, right? You might lose a little bit of altitude, but the idea is in turbulent conditions, you're nowhere near the ground unless you're taking off or landing. So your exposure to, you know, hitting the ground in one of those instances is very low. There is a reserve parachute to throw in the event of that, and the idea of the reserve parachute is it brings you down to earth at a reasonable rate. I've thrown it once, yeah, once. I was racing in a competition. I was pushing hard in real turbulent conditions. And actually, in that competition, after a week of flying, I came second overall. So,
2: do you ever get nervous still? Or
5: yeah, yeah, absolutely.
2: Yeah. Yeah.
5: But like I said, I think my nervous is that focus in, that paying attention. Obviously, if I get nervous and I haven't taken off yet, then I have the option to not fly.
2: Yeah.
5: And I still choose that option here and there. Now, if you've taken off,
4: then you're in. Committed.
5: You're committed.
2: Of course.
5: At some point, you have to land and you want to land as safely as possible.
2: Yeah.
5: Sometimes the safest landing might be to fly for 2 hours over to the big valley and land over there. You know, for instance, if we fly from Park City and there's more wind than I thought was forecasted, and I start to see it in the lakes or something, you know, from up high, from 14,000 feet, I start to say, oh, it's real windy on the ground. Well, in this area, we're in a mountainous environment, so the wind is churning around. It's causing rotors. It's causing turbulence. But if I can get out towards the Evanston area, then it's this big open plain, and it's a little more reasonable to land in.
2: Who comes and gets you?
5: on a good day, we like a group of us will hire a driver. So that record flight to Rawlins, we hired a driver who was chasing us, and he actually showed up about a half hour after we landed.
2: Okay. Yeah, I have a funny question. Safer, hot air balloon or paragliding?
5: I don't know the numbers on that. Every video I've seen of a hot air balloon looks like a crash.
4: Right. Paragliding, if you really look at the full statistics, it has some risks. We've known friends that have unfortunately had very serious accidents. Mm-hmm. Or in truth, I have two friends that have died doing this in the sport. One was a great friend, a mentor of mine.
5: But I think compared to things we all kind of do fairly regularly, it's more dangerous than driving a car and less dangerous than driving a motorcycle. Somewhere in between the
2: somewhere
5: two.
2: Somewhere in between.
5: I drove my motorcycle here. So.
2: Well, you did? Of course you did.
5: We both do this. I walk out my door with a backpack, hike up a hill, launch, and fly for hours at a time all over these mountains.
2: Same.
5: I mean, it's such freedom.
2: Is today a good day?
5: Yeah, I think.
2: From
5: tomorrow looks real good.
4: Yeah.
2: Thank you guys. This has been so amazing.
5: Yeah,
2: really.
5: Thank
2: you. I have to get to my next
5: thing. Thank you.
2: And you have to go fly, I would imagine.
6: I really think you're going to paraglide soon. I can see it.
2: The fear of God in my face. Yes. Next up, Amber's story of learning to be human with Rochelle Chase.
7: I am not my thoughts. I am the observer of thought. Our thoughts do not define us. It's the thoughts we choose to believe that define us.
8: Sit with that for a second. That's Rochelle Chase, and when I heard her say that, it resonated with me. Rochelle recently moved to Midway. She's a mother, a podcaster, a life coach, and someone who spent 22 years in the grip of an eating disorder. Not because she wasn't trying to heal, but because she says she was fighting the wrong battle. Among the things that ultimately helped set her free was a truth so simple most of us overlook it. She had power over her thoughts. She just didn't know it yet. Now, this isn't really a story about disordered eating. It's about what happens when you finally stop running from your pain and turn toward it instead. About the courage it takes to break open, heal, and learn that becoming whole is an ongoing process. And honestly, it's a story about all of us. Rochelle grew up as the oldest of five children, eventually settling in Sandy, Utah, raised in a loving home. She came into the world with what she calls a very tender heart, and from a young age, she absorbed a belief that would quietly shape the next several decades of her life.
9: From a young age, believed I needed to be perfect in order to be loved and accepted.
8: That belief became a weight she carried through childhood, through marriage to a wonderful man, through raising five children of her own across Utah, Phoenix, and New York. For more than two decades, she searched for answers, not realizing what she was running from was deeper than any health program could reach.
9: I was trying to go to all these different sources to find how do I manage my pain and how do I learn how to connect with others and manage our pain. It's not something that is necessarily taught to us as a child of how to manage pain. And another thing that I think is a hiccup that is causing a lot of grief and pain, especially in this young generation that is rising, is not knowing how to connect, because connection is the opposite of addiction.
8: We all have our ways of numbing the pain: food, shopping, screens, busyness, substances. But Rochelle says the longing underneath is often the same.
9: I fought so hard with the things that I knew of what I could use to change, to get out of this eating disorder mess that was obviously, which addiction is a distraction from pain, right? It's get me out of this. And so that became my distraction strategy. And basically because I just didn't learn how to allow myself to feel every emotion, and so I stuffed it instead.
8: It wasn't until her late 30s that something began to shift when she found a women's group. And in that room, for the first time, she felt something she hadn't known she desperately needed: safety.
9: I think the greatest thing for me in going to these women was that I knew I was safe to be vulnerable. Choosing to be vulnerable and opening up our heart, there has first got to be a space of safety. And because I didn't feel that there were other people in my world that I could open up my heart to and be real and raw and honest in all its messiness, in all its humanity, like jealousy, anger, you know, whatever that may be, revenge, whatever those feelings may be, emotion just is. It does not define our worth.
8: From that place of safety, the real work began. She started building awareness, setting timers on her phone that would go off at random points throughout the day, pulling her attention back to what was happening in her mind. Then came what she called her little black book.
9: I drew prison bars on the front of it, and I would start writing all of my negative thoughts about myself in this little black book. And it was a physical representation of something I was trying to do psychologically and emotionally and mentally, is, okay, these negative thoughts do no longer have permission to control me. So I'm putting them in a prison.
8: What she began to notice was a pattern. Awareness itself began to change things. Not all at once, and not perfectly, but enough that she could see the shift as it was happening. I asked Rochelle about the misconceptions people held about her during her most difficult years.
9: That I was prideful, selfish, egotistical, because I was quiet. And I think that is a generalization and assumption that quiet, more introverted people, you know, they're just prideful and stuck on themselves. That one hurt, because that was not where my heart was. I felt very misjudged, misunderstood, because there wasn't the curiosity coming towards me of, okay, tell me why. Help me see you. Help me understand where you're coming from. It was just the judgment on my behavior.
8: She believes one of the biggest pitfalls we fall into is judging behavior and using it to define someone's character, instead of asking questions that draw us closer to the person behind it.
9: You cannot not love another person if you know them, if you know their hearts. it's just impossible because you gain understanding about them, why they do what they do, where they're coming from, their backstory. And I realized that that was not happening for me. And therefore, I felt shut down, judged, all those different things.
8: She knows what it feels like to be completely unreachable herself, which is exactly why she's so passionate about how we get through to people who seem closed off, who are living inside their own silos of pain.
9: I really believe it begins with curiosity. But if I haven't started being curious with myself, then that will not be a place that I will want to go with other people. The idea of curious compassion or compassionate curiosity is precursor to any type of connection.
8: And then she learned 5 words that changed how she showed up for people.
9: I became a life coach, and then I went and worked with hundreds of young adults in a mission for our church. And time again, there were common things. First was, you don't understand how I feel or what I've been through. And if I would go to, tell me what that feels like.
8: Not fixing, not advising, not relating it back to her own experience, just listening to understand.
9: Then not only can I connect to them, but they are finally feeling seen for what's going on in their hearts instead of what is external. They're being seen for who they really are.
8: She describes those 3 years as sacred and stretching and depleting. She came home last year with ulcers. Now Rochelle faces a different kind of work, learning to rest. She's battling a mindset that if she isn't of service, she's selfish. But she's learning that without slowing down, we don't just wear out, we burn out. So she and her husband went looking for somewhere to breathe. When they first drove into the Heber Valley, they just knew.
9: But when we came home and we came into Midway, I can't even tell you the feeling that came over us. It was just, this is a place of healing. You drive into this valley and there's something about this valley that is special. And I really do consider it a sanctuary.
8: She's careful not to let Midway become a metaphor for arrival, because healing doesn't have a finish line. It's ongoing. Even now, she holds the sorrow and the joy together. But beneath it all, she has discovered something that lasts.
10: So what makes you the most hopeful today, looking back on your journey, Everything you've learned, Rochelle, who Rochelle is today, what brings you hope about the future?
9: Well, that I'm sitting here today, quite frankly, that I do believe in God. I believe in a higher power that I have looked to for strength. And because I recognize that it's not all on me, that perfection is not all about me doing it all, it's actually me surrendering. It's actually me saying, you know what? I don't have all the power to do that. I can't control that thing out there, but I can choose in here.
8: Surrender. I've never loved that word. It always felt a little like losing. But hearing it from someone who spent decades in the grip of perfectionism and addiction, it lands differently. For Rochelle, surrender isn't defeat. It's a doorway. And on the other side of it, something finally can begin to grow.
9: Safety is the fertile soil of change. Compassion, love, is the raindrops that soften that soil to receive a new seed of truth. I have to make the choice to break open my soil, my heart. If I don't break open, then there will never be room to receive. That breaking open is painful. It's not easy, but I am here as a witness that I am here because I've chosen to break open. I've chosen to accept my humanness. I've chosen to feel pain. And that is the reassurance that I'm going to be okay.
8: Rochelle knows that healing doesn't mean pain disappears. And still, there is laughter, family, and a quiet conviction that she doesn't have to have it all figured out to be whole. Healing starts inside, but it doesn't stay there. Maybe the most courageous thing we can do is simply ask, "Tell me what that feels like." And then, really listen. This is Amber Borowski Johnson for KPCW's Community Campfire.
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2: Thank you, Amber. That was awesome. Okay, so guess what? New York is still celebrating the Knicks win.
6: Okay.
2: It's Friday. They really are. Let's hear what Coach Skinner has to say for sports coming up.
12: Good morning, everybody, and welcome to the Skinny on Sports. Coach Skinner here with my trusty sidekick, Park City High School intern, Matthew Traub. Good morning, Matthew.
13: Good morning to you, too, Coach.
12: So we got a lot going on in the sports world this weekend, starting on the local scene. We've got the Heber Valley Cup. This is a soccer tournament happening in Heber. Matthew, tell us some details about that.
13: Of course. This started yesterday and will finish tomorrow. This is the second year for the event, which is hosted by Albion SC Utah, which is formerly Heber Valley United. Age divisions range from U9 to U19. Games will be played at Cobblestone Park, Heber Valley Elementary, J.R. Smith Elementary, and Wasatch High School.
12: Yeah, so if you're out and about in the Heber area today, the parks and the soccer fields, they are going to be full this weekend for that soccer tournament. We also have another event happening over at Soldier Hollow. It's the U.S. Biathlon Western Regional Summer Championships. Matthew, what's this all about?
13: So this is a roller ski training event for the winter sport, which of course includes cross-country skiing and shooting. This goes from today to Sunday. This often features youth, junior, collegiate, and national team development athletes.
12: Yeah, we're looking for some details for spectators. I am guessing you want to go to the Soldier Hollow website to find out more about that. Turning things over to the national scene, the 126th U.S. Open teed off yesterday. Matthew, tell us some details there.
13: This is played at Shinnecock Hills Golf Club in Southampton, New York, who are hosting the event for the sixth time.
12: Shinnecock Hills dates back to 1891. It's a links-style course. That means very little trees, rolling hills, deep bunkers, tall grass, and usually it's very windy. This is considered one of the toughest and most revered venues in championship golf.
13: Scores in the U.S. Open are generally much higher than other tournaments. The winner is often only a few strokes under par. In 2018, the last time Shinnecock hosted, the winning score was actually one over par. In most majors, the winning score is actually about 10 under par. So this really reflects how bad the wind conditions and how tough the course plays.
12: Yeah, and I gotta say, duffers like me, we really take heart in seeing the pros struggle on a course like this. Over to College World Series. We don't have an update on who's going to be in the championship as of this recording. So what we do know, though, is that the best of three championship series is going to start on Saturday. Over to the NBA. Following the NBA Finals and that dramatic Knicks victory, there's no rest for the weary. We go straight into the NBA draft. That's coming up this Tuesday. The Washington Wizards have the overall number one pick. They're expected to take BYU star A.J. DeBanza with that first overall pick. The Jazz are picking number two. It'll always be interesting to see whose career they'll be ruining next. And, of course, the biggest event happening in the world today is the FIFA World Cup. Matthew, what's happening there?
13: So, the USA looked good in their 4-1 win over Paraguay last Friday. Their next game is this afternoon versus Australia, which will likely be their toughest match in the group stage. That game will be played in Seattle. There haven't been too many surprises so far, but the most curious result is the tournament favorite Spain tying Cape Verde in their opening match. In other big World Cup news, Messi scored his first career World Cup hat-trick in a 3-0 Argentina victory over Algeria on Tuesday.
12: Always exciting to see him adding to that great World Cup legacy as the world's greatest player. Well, that's your Skinny on Sports. I'm Coach Skinner.
13: And I'm Matthew Traub.
12: And I still have no idea where Cape Verde is.
6: All right. Come on, Coach.
2: Come on, Coach. Put down the whistle. Pick up a map. Cape Verde's off the west coast of Africa.
6: Come on. Everybody knows that.
2: Everybody.
6: Yeah, Messi.
2: Woohoo. So today we want to honor Juneteenth. It's the day to celebrate the freedom of African Americans who were enslaved in this country. It originated back on June 19th, 1865, when Union soldiers arrived at Galveston and learned that slavery had ended 2 years earlier. Formerly enslaved people in Galveston, Texas, celebrated after the announcement of their freedom, and the following year they organized what became the annual celebration on June 19th called Jubilee Day. And in 2021, President Joe Biden signed legislation making Juneteenth a legal public federal holiday. Thank you, Biden.
6: It's also Martini Day, so go out and enjoy a martini.
2: Dirty, dry?
6: Shaken, not stirred. Also in 1910, on June 19th, was the first Father's Day, celebrated in Spokane, Washington, inspired by a single dad, Sonora Smart Dodd of Spokane, Washington, created the holiday to honor her father, who was a widower and raised six children all on his own. 1972 is when it became a federal holiday, a national holiday. I don't know if it's really federal. And then Father's Day is celebrated by 72 million cards each year.
2: Aren't they like fourth in line after Christmas? And
6: yeah, they are.
2: They shouldn't be. Fourth. They should be at the top.
6: All
2: we
6: right.
2: love you, dads.
6: Yes, we do. All right. We'll be right back after this. Stay tuned.
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6: Well, now it's time for our Friday music sesh here on the Community Campfire. Mitch and I sat down with Brian Friedman, who
2: otherwise known as Free Dog, right?
6: No, he is not known as Free Dog. It's Free Dog is the name of his band.
2: Okay.
6: And they'll be playing tomorrow night. But let's listen to this, and you'll hear all about it. Welcome to this week's Community Campfire musical sesh. We are sitting down with Brian Friedman. Welcome back to the show.
15: Thanks for having me.
6: And we are excited to tell you about what Brian's been up to since the last time we had him on the show. We've got Mitch Elliott in the studio. Welcome, Mitch.
16: Hey, John. How's it going?
6: And Brian, it's been since the winter solstice that we had you here, and you've got another party for the longest day of the year, so introduce yourself.
15: Yeah, my name is Brian. I grew up here in Park City. I'm a musician, a skier. I don't know. If there's anything I really know how to do in this world, it's make a turn on skis, so I guess that's something I know I can do. But no, I play music, and 4 years ago just decided we wanted to celebrate the solstices, I should say, winter and summer. I lived in Santa Barbara for like 4 years, and they really celebrated summer solstice there. Obviously, more of a summer-oriented place, and I thought winter would be a great thing to celebrate here, and it turns out it is. People really like it. And so we've been running these events for 4 years now, and summer's just around the corner.
16: So what was it about Santa Barbara solstice experience that inspired you to do it here?
15: Well, there it's more celebrated there than like the 4th of July.
16: Really?
15: It's crazy.
16: Okay.
15: The art that comes out, they have a whole parade. I mean, it's a day in Santa Barbara. I'm like, wow, that's really cool. It's like crickets here, you know, on the solstice. Like, that's not, it's just somebody started it and it became what it became. And for us, it's not like meant to be this huge parade. It's, hey, let's get together, hang out in a beautiful place, and have some live music on the Weber River in Peoa, and it's quite fantastic.
16: Yeah, yeah. So paint us a picture. We're starting to.
6: Yeah.
16: What is the Summer Solstice show that you're doing, and what can people expect?
15: I mean, there's three artists that are performing. It's on a beautiful private river ranch in Peoa, and you kind of have to sign up for our email list to be invited. So it's not like a public, anyone can go. You got to like get in the mix.
6: You okay. got to know so somebody is what you're saying.
15: Yeah.
6: So all our listeners out there, you're now in the know.
15: So that's how we do it. It's just a beautiful day to hang out. I like to say it doesn't get more local than this, because as the town grows and things change, it's nice to have a core community of people that actually live here year-round, and this is their spot. So it's really to celebrate that as much as it is to celebrate the longest day of the year. We just have an excuse to get everyone together.
16: Part of that excuse is playing some great music. We'd love to hear some from you. What are you going to play for us first here on the show today?
15: Because spring is over, almost over officially, I was going to play Spring Cleaning.
6: Any story behind that that you wanted to share?
15: And like a lot of people in this town probably understand this, because they're, you know, half of the town's Olympians or former professional athletes. But, you know, every spring, the time when the national team decides who they're going to name and who they're going to let go. And I was one of the let goes at one point in my career, when that's par for the course. But it was just the way in which it was done, some, you know, a little bit of... lies. Let's just call it what it is.
6: Let's just say what it is.
15: And I was hanging out with some friends of mine. I was still ski racing. I was keep going, and wrote the song called Spring Cleaning. It just became kind of the cornerstone of our album. And the funny story is, I was like boarding a plane once, and I had no idea that it had like made the cut, and I heard it being played like during boarding on a Delta flight, so that was kind of interesting.
16: Nice. What a trip, man.
15: Yeah, it was cool.
6: Wow, so the song made the cut and you just didn't.
15: Yeah, exactly. Thanks for rubbing it in, John. I eventually made it back to the World Cup, but it was time for me to go. A song comes from something unique. And that was an experience for me where I wrote from a place of, I was angry, but I was also like poetic with it.
16: Mm-hmm.
15: And I think the combination of the two, you know, I didn't want to like release the anger. It's like a chill, vibey song. It's not an angry song. It just says what it is.
16: Yeah.
6: Love it.
15: Yeah.
6: Well, here's some music to spring clean to, even though it's the summer. Brian Freeman right here on the Community Campfire.

0: You know, that was catchy, and I wouldn't even mind cleaning my apartment to that song. So thank you for that spring cleaning song right here on KPCW.
1: If you're just tuning in, we're sitting down with Brian Friedman for this week's musical sesh, talking about the solstice.
0: You perform individually as Brian Friedman, but you also have your group Free Dog, right?
2: Yes.
0: You said that you were working on a new album. Is that right?
2: Actually, we're sitting on like two EPs that haven't been released. And we're also going to be unveiling some new songs

0: And so, like, we're tight and like to, he's like, hey, I got some studio time and the band's like humming, you want to come down? And that was the result of that. And then COVID, a lot of stuff going on. I think everyone had some things to write about then. And then there's an EP that's coming out soon, we hope, maybe fall equinox, we'll see. And that was recorded partially in Ojai, California, and LA. These are songs that I wrote. And then the new stuff that will be played at Solstice is the current band that are working on it together. And so I just happen to have all this material sitting on this material, so it's time to release it.
1: Yeah,
2: got it.
0: Yeah.
1: That's a great problem to have.
0: Yeah.
1: Well, we're excited to hear more of it, but before we get into your final song of the hour here, is there anything you want to share about, you know, future shows beyond the summer solstice, release dates for the album, or where people can find you?
2: Yeah, we definitely want to get that super secret email list to get onto the summer solstice. How do we get to tickets,
0: you know,
2: there?
0: Yeah, you know what actually is best is go to the website and just sign up.
1: And what's the website?
0: It's freedog.fun.
1: Okay.
0: freedog.fun.
1: Nice. So that's where people can find the little hidden link there for some fun in POA.
2: And that's this Saturday, right?
0: It is, yes.
2: And what time? Is it an all-day affair or what's
0: it's, the... doors 5 and we're done at 10. So
2: okay,
0: yeah.
2: Cool. And you said there were 3 different groups planned?
0: Yeah, White Wolf will be starting off, and then Megan Blue, and then Free Dog.
1: Could have fit a third color in there.
0: Yeah.
1: Well, Brian, thanks so much for stopping by and hanging out with us here on the Community Campfire. What do you want to play to end the show today?
0: Fallen So Far.
2: Fallen So Far. Any story behind this one?
0: Yeah, it's kind of in the same vein as Spring Clean. And I'm kind of like going back to some of the old material. We've been reworking this song with the band. And it's a little bit about how I think humans treat the planet. And I think it's also about just how people treat each other in some way, shape, or form. And hoping for some learning experiences from that.
1: I want to hear the song really badly, but I do have to ask, if you wrote these songs a while ago and you're revisiting them now, what is it like to revisit those old emotions?
0: I think I've done the work so where, like, emotionally I'm good with it, you know. It's been 20 years since all this stuff went down.
1: Oh, it's 20 years.
0: Yeah. Wow. You know, I mean, yeah, of course, like any wound or scar that you have, it tends to like poke itself out every once in a while. And honestly, it's therapeutic for me, you know, to like revisit and play it and to like have the guys like have their own spin on it. It's really exciting to hear it come to life in a different way. And, you know, when you make a record, you remember the piano part that the guy threw down in the studio. You remember when the drummer finally got the track, you know, and like, so those things like make me smile. I'm like, oh yeah, that was a great experience. So it's, you know, mixed emotions, but ultimately they're good and they're healthy.
1: Nice. Well, all the pieces are going to fall right together here on the Community Campfire for Fallen So Far. Well, thank you, Brian, again, for stopping by.
0: You're welcome.

0: Americans.
1: It was being discussed right in front of them.
0: Holzer says that as Union troops pushed into the South, they distributed copies of the proclamation and spread the word to ensure that it was understood by all that slavery was over. Scott Newman, NPR News.
2: This is NPR. The United States plays Australia today in the Men's World Cup soccer tournament. NPR's Becky Sullivan reports it's still not clear how much or if Christian Pulisic will play due to injury.
3: There's no overstating how important Pulisic is to this team, specifically right now, his left calf muscle. In last Friday's game against Paraguay, Pulisic took a kick to the calf from an opposing player and had to come out at halftime. Coach Mauricio Pochettino said Pulisic is making a, quote, massive effort to try to be ready, but he could not say whether he'd be available to play.
4: He's evolving. He's much better from Friday. We'll see.
3: Australia and the U.S. last squared off in an international friendly last October. In their first World Cup game last week, Australia beat Turkey 2-0. Becky Sullivan, NPR News, Seattle.
2: The U.S. would advance to the knockout stage of the World Cup with a win over Australia. The game kicks off this afternoon in Seattle. British Prime Minister Keir Starmer says he will fight attempts by rival Andy Burnham to oust him from office, saying he was elected on a mandate for change and that he won't walk away. Burnham, Greater Manchester's mayor, won a seat in Parliament in a special election, and he wants to replace Starmer as leader of the Labour Party and the country. Burnham has led Manchester since 2017, overseeing rapid revitalization in the city where the UK's Industrial Revolution was forged. He's also pledging to repeat his successes on a national scale. I'm Janine Herbst, and you're listening to NPR News from Washington.
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7: Good morning. 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My name is Phoebe Finkel, and I'll be here until about 12 p.m. today. It's looking like a beautiful day today. Currently, it is 67 degrees Fahrenheit outside, and there will be a high of 88 degrees today here in Park City. It'll be mostly sunny with a little bit of clouds, so pretty beautiful. Down in the Heber Valley, it's currently a little colder. It's 63 degrees Fahrenheit, and we'll have a little bit higher of a high of 93. So, and also sunny with a little bit of clouds. Sweet. Coming up today is our Fresh Tracks Friday, and here is more about that with Christy.
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9: 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This hour is a new song from Wolfman. Wolfman is the solo project of Jack Stratton, who is also the drummer and creative force behind Wolfpack. Here he teams up with Jackie Evans on this fun new single, Leave You. This is your Fresh Track this hour.

0: Good morning, everyone. You just heard Cecilia and the Satellite by Mick Hohen and Andrew. And before that, you heard our Fresh Tracks Friday artist and track, which was Leave You by Wolfman and Jackie Evans. Here in Park City tonight, there's Turner presented by the Park City Film. Leo Woodall stars as Nikki, a gifted young piano tuner. My bad. It's Tuner is presented by Park City Film, where Leo Woodall stars as Nikki, a gifted young piano tuner whose heightened sense of hearing draws the attention of criminals who see his talent as useful for opening safes for tuning Steinways. With his once promising musical career over, Nikki works across New York with his mentor Harry Horowitz, who is played by Dustin Hoffman, encountering a range of characters including composition student Ruthie, who is played by Havana Rose Liu, with whom he forges an unexpected connection. Nikki's safe-tracking work threatens his building romance with Ruthie and pulls him into an increasingly dangerous territory. The story blends romance, drama, and the taut suspense of a heist thriller. This is part of the 2026 Sundance Film Festival Spotlight Selection, and that is happening tonight from 7 p.m. to 9 p.m. at the Jimmy St. Auditorium at the Park City Library. I'll be back in just a second to talk about some more music after this quick spot break.
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3: 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My guests include everyone from elected leaders to city and county policymakers, arts and culture providers, and citizens who are making a difference in their neighborhood. 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
0: Coming up now, some more music, starting with Man of His Word by Cassius Kuppler. Thank you, everyone, for listening this morning.

0: Good morning. My name is Phoebe Finkel, and you just heard, let me pull it up real quick. Anyways, you just heard Strange Brew by Cream and Fearless by Pink Floyd. And before that, you heard The Man in Me by, let me find his name. Anyways, you heard The Man in Me. But coming up now is The Lost and Found through KPCW. Sunglasses with a light brownish frame were lost by Charlotte, possibly at the Matinut Park. If you have found these, please call 385-485-9490. A golf club was found by Tanner in the Swede Alley. If this is your golf club, please call 435-645-9177. And finally, a Platinum American Express card was dropped at the Park City's Farmers Market by Kevin. If you have found this card, please call 818-795-2915. I'll be back in just a second to talk about some more music.
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0: All right. Thank you, everyone, for listening this morning. Coming up next is some more music, starting with In My Life by the Beatles.

0: Good morning. You just heard Upside Down by Jack Johnson, Heavy Foot by Monrovia, Age of Consent by New Order, and previously In My Life by The Beatles. 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Enjoy an evening of new artwork, food, drinks, music, and community as they celebrate the reopening of their newest exhibition. The evening will also feature Create Pride Art and Community, their second annual curated exhibition with a new pop-up art market celebrating Utah's LGBTQIA+ artists and creatives. Free and open to the public, so go check that one out. I'll be back in just a second.
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0: Wake up to the Marketplace Morning Report every weekday during Morning Edition in the local news hour here on KPCW. 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

0: Good morning, everyone. You just heard Blister in the Sun by Violent Femmes and our Fresh Tracks Friday song, which was Get It Honest by The Revivalist. Here in Park City, it's currently 75 degrees Fahrenheit, and it'll be a high of 85 degrees, and it'll be mostly sunny throughout the day. Down in the Heber Valley, it's about 70 degrees right now, and it'll get up to a high of 93, and also mostly sunny with a little bit of clouds in both areas. Happening tomorrow in Park City is Music on the Patio that happens every Saturday at the Park City Library. Park City Library invites you to free live music on the outdoor patio every Saturday from 10 a.m. to 1 p.m. Visit parkcity.gov/library to learn more. Alrighty, you should check that out, and I'll be back in just a second.
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0: Good morning, everyone. Thank you for listening to KPCW. You just heard Change Your World by Ziggy Marley. Ziggy Marley will actually be playing at the Red Butte Garden down in Salt Lake City on June 23rd, which is this upcoming Tuesday at 7:30 p.m. So if you like his music, go check it out. We have now time for the Lost and Found before we get to some more music. On Sweet Alley near the KPCW studio, David lost a U.S. postbox key that is on a keychain with a leather fob in the shape of a beaver. Oh, actually, he found this. So if this is yours, your keychain for your U.S. post office box, please call 612-220-4470. On Main Street near Gorsh, a Delta Amex Reserve purple credit card was lost by Joan Alper. If you have found her card, please call 435-513-2522. And finally, on Main Street by Dolly's Bookstore, a TN driver's license was lost by Jordan. If you have found his driver's license, please call 850-419-3353. I'll be back in just another minute to talk about some more music.
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0: Alrighty, coming up next is Fool's Gold by the Stone Roses. This was a request by a listener who mentioned that him and his buddies used to listen to this when they were younger. So this is a shout out for them, he mentioned. If you have a song request that you would like to hear on the radio, please call or text 435-655-8255. So feel free to call in. I love hearing new music. Alrighty, this is Fool's Gold.

0: Good morning. You just heard Boundaries by Carrie Wolf, which was a request from a listener. So thank you for your request. That was a beautiful song. And you also previously heard Fool's Gold by the Stone Roses, which was another request. So thank you, everyone, for calling in today with song requests. I always love hearing them. 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Thank you, everyone, for listening today. I'll be back in just a second to talk about some more music.
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4: Live from NPR News in Washington, I'm Janine Herbst. Israel and Hezbollah in Lebanon have agreed to a ceasefire, according to a U.S. official, but the fighting hasn't stopped. Lebanon's health ministry says at least 47 people, including children, have been killed in Israeli attacks today. Four Israeli soldiers were killed as troops pushed further into southern Lebanon, according to the Israeli military. NPR's Jane Arraf has more.
5: Israel launched a wave of strikes as its forces moved toward a strategic hill in southern Lebanon. Iran-backed Hezbollah said it targeted tanks and troops as they advanced. Local officials said some of the children were killed when Israeli airstrikes collapsed residential buildings. The U.S. and Iran signed a ceasefire agreement Wednesday, which specified that fighting would also stop in Lebanon. Israel made clear it would not abide by the deal, but a U.S. official tells NPR that both Israel and Lebanon have agreed to a new ceasefire. Iran's foreign ministry spokesman said Iran held the U.S. responsible for the Israeli attacks and considered them a breach of its agreement with the United States. Jane Arraf, NPR News, Beirut.
4: Italy's top diplomat has canceled a scheduled visit to the U.S. after President Trump claimed that Italian Prime Minister Giorgia Meloni had, quote, begged for a photo op with him. NPR's Ruth Sherlock has more.
6: Italian Foreign Minister Antonio Tajani abruptly cancelled a planned trip to the U.S. this weekend, calling Trump's comments towards Meloni serious and offensive. Meloni had once been deemed the, quote, Trump whisperer of Europe, having developed a warmer relationship with him than other European leaders. But that has broken down in disagreements over America's support for Israel's actions in Gaza, the Iran war and Ukraine. Trump said he was filmed in conversation with Meloni at the end of a G7 summit in France because the Italian premier had, quote, begged him for a photo op and that he had felt sorry for her. Meloni immediately responded in a video post on X calling the claim completely fabricated. She said, Italy and I do not beg. Ruth Sherlock, NPR News.
4: The Education Department is offering student loan borrowers a temporary discount on interest if they sign up for automatic payments, NPR's Corey Turner reports.
7: Hoping to entice millions of borrowers back into regular repayment, the department is offering a full percentage point off their interest rate. So a borrower with a 6% rate on their loans would see it drop temporarily to 5%. The offer begins July 1st, and the rebate would last for 2 years until summer 2028. Borrowers who are already enrolled in AutoPay don't need to do anything. They'll automatically get the discount. The Education Department says borrowers will have until the end of September to sign up and qualify. Corey Turner, NPR News.
4: You're listening to NPR News from Washington. Today is Juneteenth, marking the day near the end of the Civil War, when enslaved people in Texas were finally liberated by Union troops. That was more than 2 years after the Emancipation Proclamation. And today, events are taking place around the country, including in Evanston, Illinois. That's where the annual Juneteenth Walk for Freedom parade took place, honoring Opal Lee, who led the movement to make Juneteenth a federal holiday. An exhibit at Northern Arizona University in Flagstaff looks at the history of African Americans in the lumberjack industry. Ryan Heinches with member station KNAU has more.
8: Artist Chip Thomas led the effort to present lumberjacks who don't resemble the classic Paul Bunyan character, and Northern Arizona University's own mascot served as a natural jumping-off point.
9: This exhibition is an opportunity to bring the idea of black lumberjacks to the home of Louis the Lumberjack.
8: It features photography and images of lumbermen who migrated to northern Arizona from the south. Bernadine Lewis grew up in Georgia with tales of black lumberjacks.
10: These invisible stories or unheard stories also help create the quilt, the fabric of America's history.
8: The Black Lumberjacks in Northern Arizona exhibit is on display through November. For NPR News, I'm Ryan Heinches in Flagstaff.
4: Wall Street is closed today in observance of the Juneteenth federal holiday. Janine Herbst, NPR News in Washington.
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12: Good afternoon. It is Juneteenth today. Happy holidays to all who are celebrating today. We've got 79 degrees Fahrenheit in Park City at the moment. The high today is 88 degrees. Over in the Heber Valley, we've got 76 degrees Fahrenheit with a high of 93. Going to be mostly sunny throughout the day, throughout the Wasatch back, and partly cloudy tonight. Tomorrow, some isolated showers are expected between noon and 3 p.m., and isolated showers and thunderstorms after 3 p.m. in Park City. The same goes for the Heber Valley. Chance of precipitation is 10% in Heber, 20% in Park City. After that, going to be mostly clear and sunny skies through the rest of the weekend and through early next week. As far as traffic, doesn't look to be any slowdowns on I-80, but there is a crash on westbound I-80. That's before the Kimball Junction intersection there near Jeremy Ranch Elementary, actually. The right shoulder there is blocked on the westbound side. Beware of that. And we still do have some slowdowns on State Route 224 going toward I-80. And that's right by Kimball Junction. And still some slowdowns on 224 coming into Park City right before the Kearns intersection. Due to construction, that road is down to one lane. So beware of some of those slowdowns. We've got a great show for you this afternoon. I'm Christine Weller, your host. And we'll get in some local news right after this.
13: The Grassroots. The highly successful rock band from the 60s and 70s era takes the stage with hits Midnight Confessions, Let's Live for Today, Too Divided by Love, and many, many more. 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
12: KPCW news time is 12:08. Heber City is asking residents to cut back on watering their lawns in response to statewide drought conditions. KPCW's Grace Dorfler reports the council decided against mandatory restrictions for now.
14: The Heber City Council voted Tuesday to implement new voluntary outdoor water restrictions as summer heats up in the Wasatch Back. City Engineer Russ Funk said he recommends gentler rules because of updated forecasts.
15: If people continue to make efforts to conserve, under that voluntary plan, level two, at least until we get any more information, we think that there's a good chance of making it through the season.
14: The council agreed, voting to adopt phase two of Heber City's four-phase water shortage plan. This tier of the plan includes encouraging residents to voluntarily cut back on watering lawns and washing cars. Use of swimming pools and outdoor fountains can continue unrestricted. Locals are asked to water their lawns a maximum of 3 days per week between 6 p.m. and 10 a.m. The goal is to reduce Heber's overall outdoor water use by 5%. Councilmember Aaron Sheetwood said the city should pair the restrictions with more outreach about saving water and more visible efforts by local government to conserve.
16: I love the idea of staying in a two with voluntary. The catch, of course, is how do we make it seem serious enough to stay there, right? How do we demonstrate that we're doing things.
14: Councilmember Mike Johnston would have preferred more conservative measures.
17: We have to take the lead and do it ourselves, and we have to. And I kind of like phase three just because it puts the emphasis on it. I'm not sure how we're going to ever enforce that, but at least if you're driving by the county or the school or the church, you can say, hey guys, mandatory, can you do your sprinklers, make sure they're shut off by 10 a.m.
14: In addition to the voluntary measures, city leaders recommended mailing out information about the city's outdoor water usage and tips for saving water. Public Works staff say they work hard to restrict watering to cooler hours. If sprinklers are on in the middle of the afternoon, they encourage residents to reach out because it may be due to a problem with the equipment. Mayor Heidi Franco asked if the looser restrictions now could mean harsher measures later this summer. Not necessarily, according to the Central Utah Water Conservancy District's Chris York.
18: Based on our experience, we've actually seen better results with more voluntary and educational outreach. Sometimes when we've mandated things, usage has actually gone up because people think, oh boy, I got to get my water. I mean, it's the COVID toilet paper and water bottled water all over again, right?
14: He says he's optimistic residents will step up to do their part. Heber City is a financial supporter of KPCW. Grace Dorfler, KPCW News.
12: The Snyderville Basin's Recreation District is reviving plans for new field houses near Jeremy Ranch and Silver Creek Village. KPCW's Connor Thomas reports it will need voter support to pay for them.
8: Basin Rec plans to put bonds on the November ballot to build new facilities. That includes field houses on the Summit County-owned Klein Dolly property next to Jeremy Ranch Elementary School and on land in Silver Creek Village. District Director Robert Parrish says the buildings have been talked about for years, and now the district is getting serious.
19: We're at the point where we're making a decision. We're moving forward. We're taking a little bit more public information, some input from our residents as to what they want.
8: Some of the urgency is based on how Basin Rec expects the area to grow. Summit County's population has been flat or shrinking since its pandemic-era boom, but growth is expected to resume. Parrish says he and county planners reviewed every development that's been proposed or approved in the Snyderville Basin and found there could be 4,600 units of housing in the next decade.
19: We're going to start to see a large amount of growth coming into Basin very soon, and we need to be able to account for that.
8: Plus, the existing field house in Kimball Junction will reach capacity next year, that according to Basin Rec's own calculations. Parrish acknowledges that many residents already find it overcrowded during peak hours. He was not ready June 17th to tell the county council how much the district plans to bond, and he plans to have more information for council members July 15th. That includes building renderings and architecture. In keeping with previous proposals, Basin Rec still plans for an aquatics facility in Silver Creek. It would be located along the Pace Frontage Road across U.S. Highway 40 from Highland Estates. The Klein Dolly facility is slated to include indoor climbing and sports courts. In the run-up to November, county council members urged Basin Rec to clearly communicate bond financial details to residents. Parrish agrees. He predicts that individual residents' bond payments would shrink over time as other debt is paid off and as the county tax base grows. He also notes that federal income taxes would shrink if more of that income goes toward property tax. Summit County is a financial supporter of KPCW. Connor Thomas, KPCW News.
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12: 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I'm your host, Christine Weller. The Park City School District is expediting the removal of contaminated soil on its Treasure Mountain Junior High construction site, though no deadline has been imposed. Contaminated soil on the site is expected to be gone within 3 weeks. Soil on the site and throughout Park City has elevated levels of lead and arsenic from the town's mining days. It was dug up to construct the Treasure Mountain Sports Complex, which includes two soccer fields, tennis courts, and a softball and baseball field where the school previously stood. The removal plan coincides with a June 12th Department of Environmental Quality letter confirming the district can treat site soil as non-hazardous. It also reiterates that contaminated soils exceeding federally regulated standards must be taken to a landfill. Regulators did not set a deadline for those actions, but did request the district move quickly. Superintendent Lindsay Huntsman said DEQ officials were on site June 17th to finalize next steps.
0: Once we have that summary, then we'll provide a schedule to expedite the removal of that stockpiled soil. We anticipate the soil will be off site within the next 2 to 3 weeks, if not sooner.
12: The letter allows the district to continue operating under what's known as a bevel exemption. It lifts the usual 30-day deadline to remove soil exceeding the toxicity characteristic leaching procedure, or TCLIP, threshold, a test designed to determine whether something contains hazardous material. Originally granted in 2023, the district reapplied for the exemption in April to ensure the site still qualified for the classification. According to the Environmental Protection Agency, this type of exemption is typical for mining-generated waste. Still, an environmental covenant imposed on the Treasure site by the EPA requires soil exceeding TCLIP thresholds to be removed. According to the covenant, that removal must occur within 30 days of the conclusion of construction on the site. The most recent bevel exemption letter does not impose a shorter deadline, but requests, quote, a schedule be provided of the expeditious removal of soil exceeding the TCLIP. The State Department said it can be disposed of at any Class 1, 2, or 5 landfill with a letter of acceptance from the facility. Huntsman said the district has already identified a landfill.
0: It is going to go south of Provo in Fairfield. We actually received an approval letter from that facility prior to receiving the bevel exemption.
12: The district originally wanted to avoid hauling soil off-site as it can get expensive. Hazardous materials can also only go to specific landfills, which adds to the cost. But Huntsman said the district built a $1.5 million soil contingency into its budget.
0: We knew that going in there would be a possibility we'd encounter contaminated soil that may or may not require special handling. And that's just the nature of construction on a site with this background.
12: Only portions of one soil stockpile exceed the TCLIP. The rest of the soil will be reburied on site, which is allowed under the environmental covenant. Huntsman said some piles have already been buried. All are expected to be gone within the next few weeks.
0: Many of those piles have been moved and excavated to start creating a berm around the back of the baseball and softball field. So those piles have been significantly reduced over the course of the last couple of days.
12: Reburied soil must be covered with a 6-inch cap of clean soil, defined as dirt containing 200 parts per million of lead or less. And the developers of over 800 homes in northern Heber City want to use public infrastructure districts to pay for parts of the project. KPCW's Grace Dorfler reports city council members had mixed reactions to the proposal.
14: The Highlands is a community of hundreds of homes planned near the Utah Valley University Wasatch campus, north of downtown Heber. Construction began in fall 2024, and developers hope to finish building by spring 2028. To help the project along, developers are asking Heber City leaders to allow them to create 3 public infrastructure districts, or PIDs. The PIDs would be able to issue bonds to pay for things like roads, utilities, parks, and 67 affordable housing units. At a meeting June 16th, they estimated infrastructure costs will be $40 million. If approved, the PID's debt would be repaid by property owners who buy homes within the Highlands. Councilmember Yvonne Barney says if the PIDs aren't allowed, the developers estimate each home will be tens of thousands of dollars more expensive. With the PIDs, the base price of the home could be lower, but buyers will need to pay extra fees.
21: They feel that with the PID, it will decrease the overall amount for each of those units by $40,000. Their presentation was that in using the PID, it will help them to keep these homes attainable and also enable them to put in strong infrastructure for their community.
14: Barney says she's aware of some of the concerns about using PIDs to spur development in Utah.
21: There's been the concern with the failed community in Colville, And we also know that the Utah State Auditor's Office has been extremely loud, if you will, when it comes to their disapproval of the PID system.
14: Barney says PIDs don't allow for good government oversight, and in the case of Summit County's Wahali, the project's failure has led to lengthy legal battles. Barney is encouraging caution with the Highlands application.
21: For me, I just am not sure that this is a good way to go.
14: Other council members were more supportive, like Sid Ostergaard.
19: We have already two that we've approved. Most recent is Harvest Village or The Slope. So I'm for it. It adds benefit and it adds value to be able to get stuff and this missing middle/affordable housing product out there sooner than later.
14: The PIDs don't have council approval yet, but another discussion is set for July 7th. Mayor Heidi Franco asked the developers to come back with more detailed cost estimates. She worried the lower home prices might not outweigh the added PID fees.
1: We need real numbers. But even the discount that they get up front is not going to last through their mortgage. And it is going to be very expensive for median range income or even our affordable units that you're talking about to be able to pay those property taxes.
14: Council members also asked to see the park and trail designs and other potential public benefits. The city annexed the land for the Highlands in December 2021. Heber City is a financial supporter of KPCW. Grace Dorfler, KPCW News.
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12: 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You're listening to the Noon Report. The Sundance Institute's free summer film screenings for locals are returning to Park City and Salt Lake City in July. The Local Lens program features four 2026 Sundance Film Festival productions before they are released to the public. The 2026 offerings include two narrative fiction and two documentary films, including three award winners. The films will screen July 18th and 19th at the Jim Santee Auditorium at the Park City Library and the Utah Film Center in Salt Lake. Among the films are Union County, which follows a young man's journey to recovery, and The Lake, which earned the U.S. Documentary Special Jury Award for Impact for Change. It was directed by Parkite Abby Ellis. Also screening is Take Me Home, winner of the Waldo Salt Screenwriting Award for U.S. Dramatic Feature. It follows a 38-year-old Korean adoptee with a cognitive disability as she cares for her aging parents. They Dream, the next Special Jury Award for Creative Expression winner, will also be shown. The film brings people back to life through animation, discovering that every act of creation is also an act of letting go. All screenings are free, but ticket reservations are required. A link to tickets, screening locations, and schedules is available at kpcw.org. And as Summit County reins in nightly rentals, regulators say they can't police every neighborhood in the county. KPCW's Connor Thomas reports each city makes its own rules.
22: Summit County has drafted additional regulations for short-term rentals, potentially to include bans in certain neighborhoods. If new regulations go into effect, they'll only cover unincorporated areas. Code Enforcement Officer Scott Buchanan tells KPCW his office doesn't have jurisdiction within city limits. However, Summit County's new short-term rental hotline often receives calls from within Park City proper. Buchanan has previously said code enforcement does not want to discourage residents from calling, since it can be difficult to tell where city limits begin and end. After all, everyone's mail in the unincorporated Snyderville Basin still says Park City.
23: Once I receive them, if I see they're out of the area, then we just make sure that they're moved along, and I speak to our counterparts over in Park City about it.
22: Park City Municipal has its own nightly rental complaint form. Code enforcement forwards calls from within a city or town, including east side municipalities like Camas or Colville, to that municipality during regular business hours. Similarly, noise complaints are forwarded to the Summit County Sheriff's Office in case deputies need to respond. Summit County is a financial supporter of KPCW. Connor Thomas, KPCW News.
12: Summit County voters have one more day to cast early ballots ahead of Tuesday's primary elections. Polling locations at the county courthouse in Colville or the Kimball Junction Library are open Saturday from 8 a.m. to 1 p.m. for in-person early voting or mail-in ballot drop-offs. After that, all in-person voting in the Wasatch Back will be done on Election Day Tuesday. All mail-in ballots must also be delivered to the clerk's office by Tuesday, not just postmarked. They can also be deposited in any county drop box until 8 p.m. on Election Day. We'll be right back.
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12: 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Steven Spielberg, who did a lot to create the sci-fi blockbuster, returns to the genre with a new film. Rick Bruff gives us his reaction for this week's KPCW Friday Film Review.
5: Disclosure Day is directed by Steven Spielberg, who gave us Alien Contacts in the fabled Close Encounters of the Third Kind and E.T. nearly half a century ago. The new film, written by Spielberg and David Koepp, is in large part a fast-paced, intriguing thriller. Behind the action, the message of the movie is well-intentioned, but so-so. As the film starts, data analyst Daniel Kilner, played by Josh O'Connor, is in hot water. He's defected, stealing a treasure trove of video records from the Wardex Corporation, a cybersecurity firm that has colluded with the government to hide information on alien encounters. Kilner is scrambling to link up with his fellow rebels for a data dump that will make WikiLinks sound like a hiccup. The head of Wardets, Scanlon, played by a sour-looking Colin Firth, pursues him with a platoon of henchmen in black vans. Scanlon also utilizes a handheld alien gizmo that is practically a magic wand. He can teleport to spy on or threaten selected targets. Meanwhile, life is turned upside down for Margaret Fairchild, played by Emily Blunt, a chirpy TV weathercaster in Kansas City, hoping to graduate to the anchor desk. When an eerie-looking red cardinal flutters into her apartment and gives her the eye, Margaret is triggered. She can suddenly talk in foreign tongues, even the clits of an ET, and can psychically connect with passersby, diving into their minds and their angst. The film lets us glimpse some of the, quote, secrets in the Wardets files, and they may or may not confirm your favorite urban legend. The heart of the movie is a bigger question. If humanity finds that we are not alone, will we react with faith or fear? The kindly leader of the rebels, played by Coleman Domingo, argues that we deserve the truth and we can handle it. His message, delivered in bold letters, is that we will be saved by empathy. Firth, as the fearful, controlling villain, is not presented without sympathy. And in a subplot, Kilner's girlfriend, an ex-nun, played by Eva Hewson, worries if Disclosure Day will shatter religious believers. On the debit side, you're not sure all the details of the story fit together. The paranormal abilities of the characters seem to change depending on what the plot requires. But there are popcorn thrills, strong performances, especially from Emily Blunt, and John Williams in his mid-90s provides one more music score for Spielberg. Keep watching the skies for Disclosure Day, and you can spot a constellation of 3.5 stars out of 5. For KPCW's Friday Film Review, I'm Rick Bruff.
12: 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After a message from one of our underwriters, we'll have some more music. 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

Happy Friday. This is Robo, and I'll be here until 3 o'clock today. Started off with The Man in the Moon by R.E.M., and we're now going to play a little Modest Mouse for you, picking Dragon's Pockets, and after that, little James Taylor with Carolina in My Mind.

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2: Well, after the weekend comes Monday, and coming up Monday morning here on Mountain Money, the Marcellus Club's Beth Armstrong and Brock Padilla talk about the opening of the new Tiger Woods Golf Course and other Marcella happenings in Summit and Wasatch counties. Then the Bagel Den's Matt Johnston shares what's cooking at his shops in Park City and Heber. And Amber Conley of Park City Performing Arts previews this summer's Concert on the Slopes. All this and more Monday at 9 a.m. on Mountain Money, only here on KPCW. Got a request in from Rich looking for some Beatles. So I did a little, took a look at what have we not played by the Beatles in a while. So I found She Loves You. Hasn't been played since March of 2023. So Rich, She Loves You by the Beatles coming your way. And then local artist Dan Young and the Last Wild Buffalo song, Darkest Days.

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0: I'm Janine Herbst. Israel and the militant group Hezbollah in Lebanon announced a ceasefire today, but the fighting hasn't stopped. Lebanon says at least 47 people, including children, were killed in Israeli strikes today. Israel says four soldiers died as troops pushed further into southern Lebanon. This after Iran postponed today's planned talks on the U.S.-Iranian ceasefire deal. Several Republican lawmakers have blasted that deal, and Dalia Scheinlin, a political advisor based in Tel Aviv, says it's not good for the U.S. or Israel.
1: The current memorandum of understanding is extremely vague. It stops the war before Israelis believe the goals have been accomplished. I mean, it's not just a matter of belief. The aims Israel and the U.S. set out had not been accomplished. And it's opening the pathway for an agreement that looks very poor from Israeli perspective. So there's a lot of confusion and disappointment and fear.
0: Speaking there to NPR's Here and Now. For Iran, she says the country has much more leverage now because it showed the world that its control of the Strait of Hormuz gives Tehran considerable bargaining power. Researchers are calling on the Trump administration to revoke a new ban on a certain type of data privacy protection at the Census Bureau. NPR's Hansi Lo Wang has more.
2: Federal law requires the Census Bureau to keep people anonymous in its statistics. The Trump administration has banned one of the main ways the Bureau has done that, adding what's known as statistical noise to make certain data fuzzy, especially data about local areas and minority populations who could be easy to identify. In a statement, Commerce Department spokesperson Kristen Eichemer says the indiscriminate use of noise infusion has undermined confidence in the department's products and cast doubt on their integrity. Eichemer did not respond when NPR asked for examples. Beth Jarris of the Association of Public Data Users is concerned the ban comes with little explanation.
3: It takes the public out of the process. It takes the experts out of the process. This feels very much like a political choice.
2: The Census Bureau took down multiple pages about data privacy protections from its website. Hansi Lo Wang, NPR News.
0: At least 159 service members have the flu. Two are hospitalized amid a flu outbreak at Lackland Air Force Base in San Antonio. Texas Public Radio's David Martin Davies has more.
4: San Antonio Congressman Joaquin Castro confirmed the spike in cases in a social media post. He also said one recruit from the 37th Training Wing died this week from a medical emergency, but it's not clear at this time if that was directly related to the flu. Military medical personnel are isolating and treating trainees who show symptoms and monitoring those who may have been exposed. 2 months ago, Defense Secretary Pete Hegseth ended mandatory influenza vaccinations for military personnel. Castro was calling that decision reckless and has requested a full investigation into the outbreak and the trainee's death. For NPR News, I'm David Martin Davies in San Antonio.
0: You're listening to NPR News. The Pentagon says the U.S. military attacked an alleged drug-smuggling boat in the Pacific yesterday, killing three people. It's the latest in the months-long campaign by the Trump administration against suspected drug traffickers in Latin America. The boat strikes have drawn criticism from Democrats and military legal scholars who say they amount to extrajudicial killings. And senators are demanding that the Pentagon release the unedited video of the strikes. This latest attack brings the number of people killed in boats by the U.S. military to at least 211. Two baby giraffes who went missing for more than a year have been found safe. NPR's Amy Held reports the owners of a Virginia zoo, though, are facing animal cruelty charges.
5: At 6 feet tall and well over 100 pounds, newborn giraffes stand out. Still, two vanished in April 2025 from Virginia's Natural Bridge Zoo. The state attorney general's office said this week they found them. They did not say where. The zoo's owners and staff had been charged with animal cruelty, accused of abusing dozens of animals, underfeeding and crowding them, which they deny. Worldwide, more than 500,000 animals are held at unaccredited wildlife attractions. A new Virginia state law aims to protect those animals. Inspired by the baby giraffes, the law bans early separation from mothers. These as-yet-unnamed young giraffes have a new home at a conservation park in Georgia. Their mothers are there, too. Amy Held, NPR News.
0: And I'm Janine Herbst. And you're listening to NPR News from Washington.
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7: 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This is Robo. 106. Let's check what the weather is. It is 81 degrees here at Sweet Alley, and it's forecasted to just kind of keep creeping up over the next few hours, getting up to 88 degrees tonight. Slight chance of thunderstorms, low of 55. Tomorrow, high of 80 and low of 48. Again, those slight chance of thunderstorms, don't count on it, 10 to 15%. Then Sunday, Monday, and Tuesday, warming trends of 79, 84, and 88 with lots of sun. Over in the Heber Valley, it's 83 today, 83 right now, I should say, and today looking to get to 93 degrees for the forecasted high. Got that slight chance of thunderstorms tonight with low of 51 continuing into tomorrow. Tomorrow's forecasted high is 86. That'll be the same on Sunday, and then Monday 90 and Tuesday 94 with lots of sun. So great time to be out and about. Love the weather when it's nice and cool, crisp in the morning, gets warm during the day, then cools off at night. Special to have that here. It is Friday, so after hearing about our Broadcasters Club, Christy Dillaway will give us a little intro to our fresh track called Call Me. After that, we're going to do Voices Carry by Till Tuesday.
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10: Today is Friday. 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I'm Christy Dillaway with a new song from Kells, K-E-L-S. 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Her brash vocals and sultry style reflect the old school sound of some of her biggest influences, like Miss Lauryn Hill, Sarah Vaughan, Erykah Badu, Adele, and Amy Winehouse, with a profound lyricism to match. This track comes from her brand new EP, Dirty Blues Princess. This is Call Me, and it's new from Kells.

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2: 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If you want more information, head over to barkcityfestival.com, and that website can fill you in. Again, that's 10 to 3 tomorrow at the Willow Creek Park. Last hour, played Carolina on My Mind by Mr. James Taylor. We're going to stay in that Carolina frame of mind with His Golden Messenger, a band out of Durham, North Carolina, with In the Middle of It. After that, the Reverend Al Green with Let's Stay Together, and then local artist John Sherrill with Eye Candy.

babe, since we've been together.

All right. That was John Sherrill with iCandy. Got my first rock birthday today. Tommy DeVito, not the former University of Illinois and New York Giant quarterback. I think he might be on the Patriots backing him up now. He's somewhere. Not that Tommy DeVito, but the Tommy DeVito that sang baritone for the Four Seasons. He would have been 91 today. So here's Frankie Valli and the Four Seasons with Ragdoll. After that, we will check out our Lost and Found.

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0: Okay, let's see what has been lost and found. We got some of each. Wednesday, Kevin lost a Platinum American Express card dropped at the farmer's market. His number is 818-795-2915. On Tuesday, a couple items. One was found. That was David. He found a U.S. post box key on a chain with a leather fob in the shape of a beaver. That was on Sweet Alley near the KPCW studio, also conveniently located to near the post office here. David's number is 612-220-4470. And Joan lost a Delta Amex Reserve Purple credit card. And that was on Main Street near the Gorsuch store, 435-513-2522.
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0: Going to start off the next set with The Fray with How to Save a Life, and after that, Royal Otis with Who's Your Boyfriend?

0: That was a little Buffalo Springfield coming at you there. For What It's Worth, parentheses, stop. Hey, what's that sound? Great tune there. Summit Community Gardens is hosting an in-person class on pest and disease management. They'll go over pest and disease identification and cover how to deal with those pests, including bugs and rodents, and the common diseases that affect our garden plants using organic and holistic methods. Cost is $25 per person, and that will be next Wednesday, the 24th, from 5:30 to 6:30 p.m. at the Summit Community Gardens. And if you ever wanted to meet an Olympian or Paralympian or try their respective sports, your chance is coming next Saturday, the 27th, from 3 to 6 p.m. at the Utah Olympic Park, because they're going to host their annual Olympic and Paralympic Day. The event will feature appearances by athletes who have competed in the games, along with activations to bring out your sporty side, such as curling, laser biathlon, skeleton push track, and more. And best of all, it's free. 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After a quick mention from one of our underwriters, so we're going to go with a couple songs from Down Under. Crowded House, which is a New Zealand and an Australian band, and we'll do Don't Dream It's Over, and then Team by the Aussie Lord.
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Got another rock birthday for you. Ann Wilson of the Wilson Sisters. The backbone of Heart is 76. So we're going to play Magic Man right now in honor of Ann Wilson turning 76 today.

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1: Live from NPR News in Washington, I'm Janine Herbst. The U.S. says Israel and Hezbollah, the Iranian-backed militant group, have agreed to a ceasefire. The continued fighting in Lebanon led to the postponement of talks on a ceasefire deal between the U.S. and Iran scheduled for today in Switzerland. NPR's Carrie Kahn has more from Tel Aviv.
2: The announcement comes as clashes between Israel and the militants escalated overnight with intensified Israeli bombardments, killing at least 47 people and injuring 97, according to Lebanese health officials. Four Israeli soldiers were killed by Hezbollah. Israel says it will not withdraw troops from southern Lebanon, where it occupies a great swath of the country. The mayor of Nabatea told NPR immediately following the 4 p.m. start of the ceasefire, multiple Israeli airstrikes hit targets in the

0: area lasting at least 20 minutes, including one in the heart of his Lebanese city. Carrie Khan, NPR News, Tel Aviv.
1: The Obama Presidential Center opened this week in Chicago, and as NPR's Tamara Keith reports, it presents an America where the past 10 years never happened.
2: President Trump isn't a presence in the Obama Presidential Museum, though many of the milestones on the timeline of Obama's two terms displayed in the museum have since been reversed by Trump. And in his speech dedicating the center, Obama criticized his successor without saying his name.
3: For us to give in now, after all this country's been through, to cynicism and division would be a betrayal of our founding ideas.
2: Trump, on the other hand, criticizes Obama by name frequently and without prompting.
4: And Obama wouldn't do it.
2: Like at his G7 press conference this week, where he said Obama's name 8 times. Tamara Keith, NPR News, Chicago.
1: The Department of Homeland Security is canceling its plan to put an Immigration and Customs Enforcement detention facility in a Georgia town. It's one of several warehouses around the country where similar conversion plans are reportedly being scrapped. Molly Samuel from member station WABE in Atlanta has more.
5: There had been outcry over the warehouse plans, which took shape under former DHS Secretary Kristi Noem. Officials in the city of Social Circle worried about water and sewer capacity and how close the warehouse was to an elementary school. Last month, the Georgia town sued the federal government. Senator Raphael Warnock reacted to the cancellation in a news conference.
6: These things that were happening in the quiet of night, we shined a light on it. We elevated it. The people raised their voices, and they got their victory.
5: City officials said Congressman Mike Collins confirmed the cancellation. DHS says the agency is moving to use existing detention space. For NPR News, I'm Molly Samuel in Atlanta.
1: Wall Street is closed today in observance of the Juneteenth holiday. You're listening to NPR News. More young adults are living with their parents, about 25 million in 2025. That's according to Realtor.com. NPR's Stephen Bazaha reports that's near the all-time high set during the early days of the pandemic.
7: This is not a case of just get a job so you can move out. 70% of these adults under 35 are employed. Hannah Jones is a senior economist with Realtor.com and says this is really about housing costs. Young adults did move out around 2022 when mortgage rates were low.
8: Since 2022, as housing costs have remained, you know, extremely high, mortgage rates increased, home prices remained quite high. A lot of, you know, that window of opportunity closed for a lot of young adults. And so that means that they're staying at home for longer.
7: Realtor.com reports the median home listing price is up 34% since before the pandemic. Since 2000, about twice as many adults in their early 30s are living with their parents. Stephen Bazaha, NPR News.
1: One of the host nations for the FIFA World Cup soccer is the first country to reach the knockout stage. And if you lose in that stage, you're out of the World Cup. Mexico downed South Korea 1-0 yesterday, sending fans out into the streets to celebrate, honking car horns, chanting, and waving Mexican flags. Meanwhile, the United States playing Australia right now in Seattle, and if the U.S. wins, it too will go to the knockout stage. I'm Janine Herbst, and you're listening to NPR News from Washington.
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10: This is KPCW. It's 2:06. We're going to check the weather right now. 82 degrees in Park City. Pretty much level with last hour. I'm not sure if we're going to get up to that forecasted high of 88, but we will see. Tonight, low of 55, a 20% chance of thunderstorms. Tomorrow, high of 80 with a lot of sun and a slight chance of thunderstorms late in the afternoon rolling into the evening. But again, that chance is 20% at most. Sunday, Monday, Tuesday, sunny, sunny, sunny. 79, 84, and 88 are the forecasted highs. Heber Valley is heating up. It is up to 90 degrees right now, or 32 degrees Celsius. Make it a little bit warmer there today, but not too much more. Low of 51 tonight, high of 86 tomorrow. We've got, again, that slight chance of showers tonight, tomorrow in the afternoon, and tomorrow night. Sunday, high of 86, Monday, 90, and Tuesday, a sunny 94. I've got a report that 80 eastbound, kind of in the little past the promontory type area, is backed up. So I will take a look and see if UDOT can give us any insight into that and let you know. And actually, looking at it right now, it looks like there is an incident at, let's see, milepost 151.5. Left lane is blocked, but it hasn't been updated in 40 minutes. So hopefully it will be taken care of shortly, and people can get driving through at the normal speed. I will continue to monitor that, and if anyone's got any information, let us know. Call in at 435-655-8255, and that's also the number you can call or text for requests. We love to get those requests. Okay, Christy is coming up with our Fresh Track right after this.
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12: 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I'm Christy Dillaway with a new song from Goose. 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Their sixth studio album, Big Modern, came out last week. If you want to see them live, Goose will be performing at the Gallivan Center in Salt Lake City in August as part of the Twilight Concert Series. This song is Good Times, End Times, and it's brand new from Goose.

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1: Well, the PSA for this hour is going to be that we still have some traffic issues there on 80. One of our fine listeners, Larry, just called in and said that 80's backed up east, at least a mile east, eastbound, I should say, at least a mile east of the tollgate exit. So it is slow going there. Give yourself a lot of time or consider trying to take a different route. I know there's not a lot of great routes, but you could hop down on 40 possibly and then head up past Rockport. So keep in mind, 80 has got some issues right now. As far as music, Suki Waterhouse has a new song called Back in Love. And then we're going to hit some requests that came in. Juliana was looking for Somber, so we're going to play Back to Friends. California Dreamin' by our own Jim J., who's enjoying a little bit of that California sunshine and possibly some fog, by the Mamas and Papas. And then Don wanted to hear How Soon Is Now by the Smiths. So start out with Suki Waterhouse. Enjoy.

Okay, before we get to that last request, just an update on the traffic on I-80. UDOT is showing that the incident has been cleared, and it shows just a small section where it is red, so it's slow. So hopefully that's clearing out and getting a little better timeline if you're heading east on 80. Okay, here's California Dreamin'. Enjoy, Jim.

0: Well, Lost and Found is usually at the bottom of the hour. We're a little past the bottom of the hour, 2:35, but that's okay. We still can do that right now, I think. On Monday, Jordan lost a Tennessee driver's license. That was in Main Street by Dolly's. So Jordan thinks. Jordan's number is 850-419-3353. And on Sunday, Tanner found a golf club on Sweet Alley. 435-645-9177 is that number. And I think I might have given the wrong number for Jordan, possibly. We'll just make sure Jordan is 850-419-3353. To get all the information on lost and found items that we talk about here on the radio, or to let us know what is missing or has been found, you can go to our website, kpcw.org, click on the community calendar, and you will find our Lost and Found tab.
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4: The 2026 Sundance Film Festival Spotlight section has got a movie for you tonight. It is going to be at 7 p.m. at the Jim Santee Auditorium. It's a tuner. And Leo Woodall stars as Nicky, a gifted young piano tuner whose heightened sense of hearing draws the attention of criminals who see his talents as useful for opening safes as for tuning Steinways. With his once promising musical career over, Nicky works across New York with his mentor, Harry Horowitz, played by Dustin Hoffman, encountering a range of characters, including composition student Ruthie, with whom he forges an unexpected connection. Nicky's safe-cracking work threatens his budding romance with Ruthie and pulls him into an increasingly dangerous territory. Story blends romance, drama, and the taut suspense of a heist thriller. So it's 7 o'clock tonight at the Jim Santee Auditorium. 2:45, I got about 15 minutes left before Claire comes in. We're going to start with Collective Soul, their song Shine. After that, a newer song by Depeche Mode called Ghosts Again.

That was Depeche Mode, and we're going to wrap up my set with The National. The group got its start in Cincinnati and is relocated to Brooklyn. This is from their High Violet album, phenomenal album. This is Terrible Love.

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2: 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Looks as if the traffic issue on 80 is pretty much clear, so that is good news. Claire Wiley is coming up after NPR with the Local View. This is Robo. Thank you for listening. Stay well.
3: Live from NPR News in Washington, I'm Libby Casey. Secretary of State Marco Rubio says another round of talks between Israel and Lebanon will be held next week in Washington, D.C. This will be the fifth round of direct political talks between the two sides and will take place at the State Department. NPR's Jackie Northam reports.
4: Secretary Rubio held a phone call with Lebanese President Joseph Aoun, during which he reiterated the need to disarm the Iranian-backed militant group Hezbollah and reestablish control over all Lebanese territory. That's according to a State Department readout of the conversation. Hezbollah has in the past rejected any peace deal between Israel and the government of Lebanon. Rubio also stressed that bilateral negotiations between Lebanon and Israel represent the only feasible path to ending recurrent cycles of violence. Meanwhile, Israel and Hezbollah have agreed to a ceasefire after intense fighting threatened to derail fragile peace talks between the U.S. and Iran. Jackie Northam, NPR News.
3: The Russian military says its air defenses destroyed several dozen Ukrainian drones on approach to Moscow today. The intercepts come a day after Ukraine launched a massive wave of drone attacks on the Russian capital. NPR's Charles Maines has more.
5: The Ukrainian drone's primary target Thursday appeared to be Moscow's main oil refinery, with several striking storage tanks causing explosions. The one reported fatality, an 8-year-old girl, came when a drone struck an apartment high-rise nearby. Russian President Vladimir Putin has yet to comment directly on the attacks, yet his spokesman Dmitry

0: Peskov praised the performance of the city's air defenses, saying they'd been robust, despite complaints from city residents of no official warning as the drones approached. Peskov also urged the public to ignore the dramatic pictures of plumes of smoke over Moscow shared widely online, saying people should instead search for images of the damage inflicted by Russian missiles on Ukraine. Charles Maines, NPR News, Moscow.
1: The $400 million luxury plane given to the U.S. by Qatar last year was unveiled today as the newest Air Force One. President Trump's acceptance of the jet triggered bipartisan questions about security risks and conflicts of interest. Evanston, Illinois, celebrated Juneteenth today with its annual Walk for Freedom. The 2.5-mile walk symbolizes the 2.5 years it took for news of the Emancipation Proclamation of 1863 to reach enslaved people in Texas. The march also honors the legacy of Opal Lee, who helped lead the movement to make Juneteenth a federal holiday. She's now 99 years old. Evanston's parade was marshaled by her granddaughter, Dion Sims.
2: We were both there on June 17, 2021, when President Biden signed the Juneteenth Independence Day Act into law.
1: Opal Lee was awarded the Presidential Medal of Freedom by President Biden in 2024. 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
5: And my friends, you are listening to KPCW Park City. Thank you so much for keeping us on your dial on this Friday, June 19th. It's Juneteenth, and I hope you are having a good day out there and that you are enjoying this sunshine. It is 90 degrees right now in the Heber Valley. It is 84 degrees. Just right outside the studios of KPCW. We've got a slight chance of thunderstorms tonight between 9 and midnight. Otherwise, mostly cloudy, then gradually becoming clear with a low around 55 degrees. Chance of precipitation 20% for this evening. Saturday brings us again a slight chance of thunderstorms after the 3 p.m. mark. Sunny otherwise with a high near 80 degrees. Tomorrow looks like we've got a 10% chance we could get those showers on Saturday. They're bumping it up to about a 20% chance of precipitation in the evening hours with a low around 48 degrees. Sunday brings us sunshine again with a high near 79, and we round out the weekend with mostly clear skies and a low around 50 degrees. And there you have it. That, my friends, is a look at your forecast. We're going to check out the roadways, and then we're going to get into the tunes. It looks like not much to report as far as our roadways are concerned, which is always a good thing. It looks like there is a lot of open road out there. So be careful out there. Have a great Friday afternoon. Thanks for spending it with us. And keep your dial locked on KPCW. It's 3:06 now. It is the local view. And you know when it's Friday, it's a fresh track. So each hour, we bring you Fresh Tracks with Christy Dillaway. And here we go.
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7: 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This hour is a new song from The Sacred Souls. The song is Any Old Fool. It's a previously unreleased track from the Stewards of Sweet Soul. It's described as a dance floor friendly proclamation of love with funky guitars, raw bassline, and hard-hitting drums, providing the perfect groove and vibe for Josh Lane's smooth vocal swagger. This is Any Old Fool, newly released from The Sacred Souls.

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2: And you are listening to KPCW Park City. And this just in, we got the skinny on sports from our own Bill Skinner. America USA has just won one of the football or soccer, if you prefer, matches. Two now. Well, come over here, Bill. You know more than I do about it. I have just been schooled by Bill about this. So tell me, Bill, what's up with what's happening with the tournaments?
3: Yeah, USA just...
2: Oh, wait. You're on four. Never mind. There we go. Here we go.
3: There we go. We got the mic situated. Yeah, USA yes. Over Australia this afternoon. That game just ended just a few minutes ago. USA taking it 2-0. They have won their group, so they are advancing beyond the group stage, and they will be playing in the next round. They still have two more games remaining in the group stage before that goes, but they have officially clinched. Moving on.
2: So I love watching, and we did a watch party, as you know, for Brazil versus Morocco here in our community for the Latino Arts Fest at Canyons Village, and it was thousands and thousands of people watching. So obviously, there are so many different countries involved in this. So when I was trying to get a little bit more information about the World Cup, do you know, and maybe you don't offhand, how many countries are actually participating in this?
3: I believe it's either 40 or 48 this
2: year. Which is incredible.
3: In years past, it was 32. They expanded the field this year. I think it's 48 now.
2: 48 countries. And
3: yes.
2: USA has won two.
3: They've won two games.
2: So
3: yeah,
2: keep
3: advancing. They beat Paraguay last Friday and Australia this afternoon. They still have a game on Thursday coming up against Turkey. And then they'll finish out, I forget who the last team in our group is. I can't remember off the top of my head here, but
2: it's
3: they'll
2: okay.
3: finish out that. Yeah.
2: Well, this hour sometime, I've got Genesis all queued up. That's all is going to come up in the next second, but I'll try to do some sort of celebratory. So if you are out there and you've been watching the games and you are celebrating the U.S. win, we'll try to get something on there. Or you can always text in at 435-655-8255 and get your song in.
3: And we always have the Shakira Die Die song, which is...
2: Ooh,
3: the official World Cup
2: right.
3: song. We can
2: okay.
3: we can break that out.
2: Why
3: do a
2: don't
3: little
2: we
3: celebration.
2: Let's just cue that up right now. All right? With Burna Boy. This is Shakira. This is Die Die. And this is the official song of this year's World Cup. All right. Thanks, Bill. Thanks for keeping us informed of all the skinny on sports. Here we go. Here's Shakira.

Let's go. Shakira with the official song of the World Cup, Die Die, with Burna Boy there. And I got a request in for a little Bananarama, so we are going to get that on for our AKA Jersey Joe. That's who this goes out to. This is Cruel Summer. Thanks for listening to KPCW. Keep those requests coming in.

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1: And you, my friends, are listening to KPCW Park City. Let's get into your Lost and Found report. Looks like Kevin lost a American Express card at the Farmers Market, Park City Farmers Market, on the 17th of this month. 818-795-2915 is the number to call if you came across that American Express card belonging to Kevin. Please give Kevin a call. Also, it looks like David found a U.S. Post Office box key on a chain with a leather fob in the shape of a beaver. It was found on Sweet Alley near the radio station here. That was on the 16th of this month. 612-220-4470 is the number to call for that. 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It's 3:30. That means we're about ready to head on over to BBC Headlines. And then after that, we're going to bring you Marketplace Tech. So make sure you don't touch that dial. Keep it locked on KPCW Park City. Here's BBC Headlines.
2: BBC News with Fiona MacDonald. American officials say Israel and Iran-backed Hezbollah have agreed a ceasefire following intense Israeli airstrikes in southern Lebanon that killed at least 47 people since Thursday. Lebanese media and rescue officials have reported several Israeli attacks since the deal was said to have come into effect. Police in Britain say at least one person has died after two passenger trains collided north of London. Several people are said to have been injured. A major HIV funding programme is being shut down in South Africa by the United States government. The White House said the decision was made after what it says are failures to address its concerns about the treatment of white South Africans. The Italian Prime Minister strongly repudiated President Trump's assertion she begged to have her photo taken with them at this week's G7 summit in France. Giorgia Meloni said it was an appalling and fabricated claim. African and Caribbean nations have demanded formal apologies from countries that benefited from transatlantic slavery, as well as debt relief and compensation. The demands are part of a 19-point reparation plan, endorsed at the end of a three-day conference in the Ghanaian capital. Norway's government is imposing a near-complete ban on primary school children using generative AI tools in the classroom. The Prime Minister said using AI increases the risk that young children skip important steps in their education. Football, and in the first of today's matches at the Men's World Cup, the hosts United States have beaten Australia 2-0 in Group D. A little later, Scotland take on the reigning African champions Morocco. And history has been made at one of London's most famous green spaces, St James's Park, close to Buckingham Palace. Four pelican chicks have hatched. All previous St James's pelicans had been bred elsewhere. BBC News.
3: Can better snacks boost morale at Meta? 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I'm Megan McCarty-Carino.
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3: Meta leadership acknowledged in a memo the company had done a, quote, atrocious job with the latest reorg. Morale has plummeted in the wake of mass layoffs and the reassignment of thousands of engineers to a new AI training division. Paresh Devay has been digging into it for Wired.
5: Meta, you know, typically gives people some choice in when they do restructurings, where do you want to move? There's some flexibility. Instead, in this case, they said, we need to move quickly. We are moving thousands of people to this new AI org. Some of them, you know, very top software engineers, top product managers, and giving them no choice in the matter, which was highly unusual. The choice was leave the company and get laid off or join this team. And that also concerned a lot of people. So all of this coming together dropped morale to record depths that people really haven't seen before. And even Meta executives acknowledged that it was a pretty new low.
3: Yeah, this applied AI project that this big chunk of engineers have been reassigned to, it's sort of AI training, AI data labeling. People are calling it the gulag.
5: Yes, that's one of the terms that an employee used to describe it to us. You know, it seems like the work is different for different teams, but one of the core tasks is writing these coding problems to, well, one, train AI, but also evaluate different AI tools, including the ones that Meta is now developing, to see how they perform on these coding puzzles and encourage them to do better on these coding puzzles so that these models become more powerful and more performative.
3: So this week you reported on some attempts to kind of smooth things over. What did company executives say?
5: So there's been a series of memos, including from CEO Mark Zuckerberg, Chief Technology Officer Andrew Bosworth, and the head of the Applied AI team to address this morale situation company-wide. Those people on that AI team are now allowed to leave if they can find another role within the company. They're no longer, you know, forced to stay there. There are going to be better snacks or improved micro kitchens. That's one that a lot of people have taken note of. Hot desking, this idea that, you know, people share desks because not everyone is in the office every day. They're trying to do away with. Mostly everyone is going to start having an assigned desk again. Smaller teams. Meta had tried on this AI team to have 50 direct reports for every manager, a very unheard of astronomical number. They're going to try to cap that at 15 to 20. So series of changes to try to address the situation, and a lot of promise for better communication going forward.
3: That's Paresh Devay at Wired. This conversation was part of our Tech Week in Review segment. You can find it on our website, marketplace.org/techbites. Jesus Alvarado and Daniel Shin produce our show. Gary O'Keefe is our engineer. Daisy Palacios is the supervising producer. Nancy Fargali is the executive producer. I'm Megan McCarty-Carino, and that's Marketplace Tech. This is APM.
1: 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You are listening to KPCW Park City. Thank you so much for keeping us on your dial. Just want to let you know that there is an incident actually that has happened on westbound I-80 at milepost 143. It says that the right shoulder is blocked, but I'm not seeing any backups there. So it doesn't look like it's affecting traffic too much. We'll keep you informed of that, but they are showing that there is an incident there on westbound 80. And there's a little bit of a backup forming right now at Kimball Junction. It's to be expected at this time of day. That generally happens, but if you're heading out of town, just know that that is happening at the moment. Otherwise, it looks like it's smooth sailing out there. So just wanted to keep you informed on what's happening on our roadways in and around your community. And now, my friends, we're going to get back into the tunes. Keep those requests coming at 435-655-8255. Here's a little Jack Johnson for you now. This is One Step Ahead.

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2: 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It's Juneteenth, and I am so glad that you are keeping KPCW on your dial. I hope you're having a wonderful, we're almost starting the weekend. I usually say at that 5 o'clock bell, it's the official weekend, but it's such a nice week out there, and a lot of people are on vacation, so maybe we officially started a little earlier today. Hopefully you can get out there and enjoy it. I've got a request coming in, actually a couple, and I'm going to make sure to try to get to those in this hour. The first is for James. It is a little Phoebe Bridgers. This is called Motion Sickness right here on KPCW.

0: 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Recreation, Arts, and Parks Cultural Grant supports organizations that enrich the overall quality of life for residents throughout the county.
1: That's right. You are listening to KPCW Park City. Thanks so much for keeping us on your dial. We sure do appreciate you on this beautiful Friday, Juneteenth. And we hope that you'll keep your dial locked right here. We've got lots more happening here on The Local View. I'm Claire Wiley, and I'm in the hot seat with you until the 6:30 mark. And so if you've got something that you want to request, hit me up, 435-655-8255. That is the number to call or text, and I will play the song that you want to hear. In the meantime, I'm going to bring you a band called Foxy Shazam. We've had them in the studio before with an interview, a super cool group of guys, and this is a song that I always think is a lot of fun to listen to, and it is called Magic. So thanks for keeping your dial on KPCW, and I hope you have a little magic of your own out there today. Here they are, Foxy Shazam.

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1: And we are about ready to head into that 4 o'clock hour. You are listening to KPCW Park City. Keep your dial right here. Hope you like that Foxy Shazam song. We've got more coming up for you after our news break. Of course, we bring you our news with NPR at the top of every hour. And we also bring you local news to keep you informed of everything that is happening here in your backyards in the Wasatch back. And then we'll get you back to the tunes. Of course, I'll get you your weather report as well, and we'll check out those roadways to see if that incident has been cleared on 80 and what else is going on out there as far as traffic is concerned. And then, of course, your requests. I've already got one lined up after your Fresh Track Friday. So that is all coming up for you in this hour. So make sure you keep your dial right here on KPCW Park City. We can be found at 91.7 and 88.1 FM in Summit County, 91.9 FM in Wasatch County. And you know, you can always stream us live. All you have to do is hop on over to our website. That, of course, is kpcw.org. Lots of information there, including all of our news and public affairs shows, as well as our PSAs. 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
2: Live from NPR News in Washington, I'm Libby Casey. Israel and Lebanon's Hezbollah have agreed to a ceasefire, according to a U.S. official, but fighting has not stopped, and Lebanon's health ministry says at least 47 people, including children, have been killed in Israeli attacks today. 4 Israeli soldiers were killed as troops pushed further into southern Lebanon, according to the Israeli military. NPR's Jane Arraf has more.
3: Israel launched a wave of strikes as its forces moved toward a strategic hill in southern Lebanon. Iran-backed Hezbollah said it targeted tanks and troops as they advanced. Local officials said some of the children were killed when Israeli airstrikes collapsed residential buildings. The U.S. and Iran signed a ceasefire agreement Wednesday, which specified that fighting would also stop in Lebanon. Israel made clear it would not abide by the deal, but a U.S. official tells NPR that both Israel and Lebanon have agreed to a new ceasefire. Iran's foreign ministry spokesman said Iran held the U.S. responsible for the Israeli attacks and considered them a breach of its agreement with the United States. Jane Arraf, NPR News, Beirut.
2: President Trump expressed optimism that Iran and the U.S. will continue to negotiate over the 60 days laid out in the preliminary agreement. And in a notable change in tone, he praised Israeli Prime Minister Benjamin Netanyahu.
4: Obviously, we fought very well with Israel, and we've had a great relationship with Israel. We were very formidable. And Bibi Netanyahu, he's a warrior prime minister, and he should be acknowledged as that. They should give him credit.
2: Earlier this week, Trump criticized Netanyahu and Israelis' attacks in Lebanon, and Vice President J.D. Vance warned Israeli political leaders not to take U.S. support for granted. The Israelis were not part of the negotiations between the U.S. and Iran. Netanyahu has called the tentative deal a mistake. Today is Juneteenth, marking the day near the end of the Civil War when enslaved people in Texas were finally liberated by Union troops. It was more than 2 years after the Emancipation Proclamation. NPR's Scott Newman says while many white Southerners tried to withhold the news of President Lincoln's proclamation, one historian says some likely ended up inadvertently revealing it to their own slaves.
5: Lincoln historian Harold Holt.

0: Holzer says the 1863 Emancipation Proclamation was explosive news that many slave owners tried to suppress. Yet they often discussed it openly, wrongly assuming that illiterate enslaved people would not learn about it through overheard conversations.
1: It was being discussed right in front of them.
0: Holzer says that as Union troops pushed into the South, they distributed copies of the proclamation and spread the word to ensure that it was understood by all that slavery was over. Scott Newman, NPR News.
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6: 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Juneteenth is United States' second Independence Day. It marks when the word of the Emancipation Proclamation reached enslaved people in Texas. KPCW's Grace Dorfler reports Utah has a complicated history of race and religion.
7: Americans have celebrated Juneteenth as a federal holiday every June 19th since 2021. Although the Emancipation Proclamation went into effect on January 1, 1863, it was another 2.5 years before news of freedom traveled throughout the South.
8: It takes the arrival of Union forces in Galveston, Texas on June 19, 1865, for the enslaved people to have the assurance of freedom or to even be aware that they have been freed.
7: That's Professor Paul Reeve, a historian and the chair of the University of Utah's Mormon Studies Initiative. He says slavery was part of Utah's story from the time the first Latter-day Saints arrived in 1847. Reeve estimates dozens of people were enslaved at any given time in the early years of the Utah Territory. Congress passed a law in 1862 banning polygamy and slavery in U.S. territories, but polygamy attracted much more attention in Utah. Reeve says historians have found only a small announcement about the end of slavery buried in the Deseret News.
8: As historians, it's really difficult to ferret out when do enslaved people learn that they have been freed in Utah Territory. And it's very possible that they may have had to have waited until the end of the Civil War in 1865, the passage of the 13th Amendment in December of 1865.
7: The Church of Jesus Christ of Latter-day Saints has a history of racist policies. Young, barred Black members from priesthood and temple privileges, a ban that remained in place until 1978. In 2020, late Church President Russell Nelson called on members to oppose racism and prejudice. Grace Dorfler, KPCW News.
6: And President Trump called for Utah to end mail-in voting on Truth Social yesterday. KPCW's Connor Thomas reports state lawmakers have already directed researchers to study whether it's reliable.
9: President Donald Trump criticized Utah's universal vote-by-mail system on Truth Social Thursday, days before the June 23rd primary election. He speculates that states with mail-in ballots, quote, head left, meaning politically left-wing, and that, quote, we should stop Utah from doing this, unquote. Utah Lieutenant Governor Deidre Henderson disputes the president's claims, writing on Threads that 90% of Utah voters return mail-in ballots via the U.S. Postal Service or in a ballot drop box. She continues, quote, a majority of Utahns appear to love both vote-by-mail and the Republican Party. Utah's GOP-led legislature has already decided to put mail-in voting under the microscope in the run-up to November. Earlier this year, lawmakers commissioned a study being led by Justin Jones, the executive director of the Gary Herbert Institute for Public Policy at Utah Valley University.
10: Is it safe? Is it secure? Is it doing what it's supposed to do.
9: This is not the first time that the Herbert Institute has studied election security, and Jones says there's always room for improvement.
10: Ultimately, there isn't a perfect system for this, but Utah has a really good system.
9: Henderson says the mostly rural state of Utah went from having one of the lowest voter participation rates in the country to one of the highest after it implemented mail-in voting. Connor Thomas, KPCW News.
6: And Immigration and Customs Enforcement plans to sell or transfer the warehouse it bought in Salt Lake City for a detention center. That's according to a New York Times reporter who shared a list of seven locations ICE is planning to offload. Also listed were warehouses in Georgia, Michigan, New Jersey, and Pennsylvania. KUER reports the Department of Homeland Security bought the locations for $700 million, with the Salt Lake City warehouse selling for $145 million in March. In a statement to KUER in the New York Times, DHS said its goal is to remove those arrested, not house them in the U.S. at the taxpayers' expense. Homeland Security has not confirmed whether the warehouse previously intended to hold up to 10,000 detainees would be sold. The city and county recently sued the federal government over the warehouse, alleging the conversion plan for a detention center would violate federal law, including the National Environmental Policy Act. Similar lawsuits have played out across the country, which the Times cited as the biggest challenge to ICE's warehouse plan. We'll be back with more local news at 4:32.
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11: 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Thank you for listening to KPCW Park City. Let's check out what's happening with your weather. Then we'll look at your roadways. Right now, it's 89 degrees in Heber Valley, right by the airport there. And right outside the studios here in KPCW, looking out onto beautiful Swede Alley in Old Town Park City, it is 87 degrees. There is a slight chance we could get some thunderstorms in the evening hours here. The chance of precipitation, 20%. Looks like our low dips to around 55 under mostly cloudy skies tonight. Saturday brings us that slight chance of thunderstorms in the afternoon hours. Sunshine otherwise with a high near 80 degrees. Looks like it's going to be a little breezy out there on Saturday as well. Our chance of precipitation, though, just 10%, but that rolls up to about 20% in the evening hours. Looks like before midnight, we could get a slight chance of a thunderstorm. Partly cloudy, the low around 48, becoming calm after midnight. And Sunday brings us sunshine again with a high near 79 degrees. We've got mostly clear skies with a low around 50 for your Sunday evening. So that's a look at your weekend ahead. And now checking out those roadways, it does look like that incident is still there on westbound I-80, but it is not causing any backups for traffic. So that's good. So hopefully everyone is okay there, but it is about milepost 143 that they're saying the right shoulder is blocked. It looks like, though, it is not, like I said, causing any disturbance to traffic. And as I look around Moss Hatch back, just kind of the usual suspects going down to River Road on US 40 to Heber. That's a little backed up now. And then there by Kimball Junction is a little bit of congestion as well. And as you wrap around from 40 to 80, but that's generally the name of the game around this time of day. So practice a little patience and tell me what you want to hear. And as you're waiting for traffic, we'll get that song on for you, dude. Let's do it. All right, I've got a request coming up, but first, it is Friday. And that means it's a fresh track. And Christy Dillaway takes over Commandeers, our very first song each Friday, to bring us new tunes. So take it away, Christy.
12: 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I'm Christy Dillaway, bringing you this new song from Falechi. Falechi started in a college dorm room in 2022 and got a lot of streaming action and then formed into a full band. They gained a fervent following in the Northeast and are now opening for the Black Keys. That's why they were in Ogden a couple weeks ago, opening for the Black Keys at the Twilight Concert Series at Ogden Amphitheater. This is a brand new track from their forthcoming album, Elephant in the Room. This is Headlights, and it's new from Falechi.

Felici, Headlights right here on KPCW. That was your fresh track for this Friday. I like that one. It's a good one. All right, and I got a request in from Brett. Wanted to hear some Paul McCartney. The song is called Coming Up, and it's coming up right now for you, Brett, just for you. Here you go. It's Paul McCartney right here on KPCW. Thanks for tuning in.

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2: 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All right, let's get back into the tunes, and then we'll bring you your Lost and Found report. 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
1: And you are listening to KPCW. It's time for your Lost and Found report, and away we go. It looks like John found a mini educator. It's a dog remote. It's yellow and it's round, and it was found on Rambolan Trail in Round Valley. That was on the 10th of this month. 203-362-7783 is the number to call if that is yours. Also, it looks like Jordan lost a Tennessee driver's license. That was found by Dolly's right over here by Main Street. That was on the 15th of June. 850-419-3353 is the number to call for that. And also, it looks like April lost a pair of blue Black Diamond retractable hiking poles. Those were lost on the trailhead at Yellow Pine. That was on, looks like, the 8th of June. 805-798-3499 if you came across those. And you can take a look at all of our Lost and Found submissions. All you have to do is hop on over to our website. We keep them there at kpcw.org, so you can take a look and maybe help a friend or neighbor out. Or if you need to post something on there that you have lost or found, you can do so as well. All right, we've got BBC headlines coming your way here, and then we'll be back with more local music and local news. It's all happening right now.
2: BBC News with Fiona MacDonald. US officials say Israel and the Iranian-backed Lebanese militia Hezbollah have agreed a ceasefire. Despite the deal, Lebanese media reported several Israeli attacks since it came into effect. At least one person has died and almost 90 have been injured in a train collision north of London. It happened near Bedford, 85 kilometres north of the capital. In a statement, the British Prime Minister, Keir Starmer, said his thoughts were with the family of the person who had died and those who'd been injured. The United States is shutting down a major HIV funding programme for South Africa after what it says are failures to address its concerns about the treatment of white South Africans. The Trump administration has claimed that white Afrikaners are being persecuted, although there's no evidence of this. The Italian Prime Minister has strongly repudiated President Trump's assertion she begged to have her photo taken with them at this week's G7 summit in France. Giorgia Meloni said it was an appalling and fabricated claim. Mexican authorities are investigating whether two bodies discovered near Mexico City belong to two US citizens who went missing last month. The two men were last seen on the 20th of May after they had moved to Mexico from Chicago. African and Caribbean nations have demanded formal apologies from countries that benefited from transatlantic slavery, as well as debt relief and compensation. The demands are part of a 19-point reparations plan endorsed at the end of a three-day conference in the Ghanaian capital, Accra. Football, and in the first of today's matches at the Men's World Cup, the hosts, United States, have beaten Australia 2-0 in Group D. Scotland are now playing the reigning African champions Morocco. Morocco are currently 1-0 up against the Scots. BBC News.
3: 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I'm Christine Weller, and this is your local news on the Local View. Runners and walkers can start their 4th of July celebrations on the right foot at Park City Ski and Snowboards 5K. KPCW's Sydney Weaver reports the event is one of the team's largest fundraisers each summer.
4: Park City Ski and Snowboard has hosted the 4th of July 5K fun run for 42 years and counting. Cole Sport founder Gary Cole and Phil Thompson started the race, now capped at 1,000 runners each year. Cole Sport co-owner and ski and snowboard alum Adam Cole says the course has followed the same route for four decades.
5: It's fun that you run downhill mostly, pretty fast. Your legs are moving fast at 8 a.m. and then you turn around and high-five your friends on the way back and get to see the people walking and the kids trying, breathing really hard.
4: The July 4th race begins near Park City Mountain's first-time parking lot. 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There is no day of registration. 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All proceeds benefit Park City Ski and Snowboard's 1,200 winter sport athletes. A link to sign up and more information is available at kpcw.org. 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
3: The Utah Senate has confirmed two new Utah Supreme Court justices. KUER reports the additions of Jay Jorgensen and Stephen Dent are in response to the legislature's expansion of the court from 5 to 7 seats. Governor Spencer Cox appointed the attorneys in early June. Dent was confirmed 25-4 and Jorgensen 22-7 at Wednesday's special session in the Senate. All Republicans voted to confirm. Some Democrats were opposed, saying neither had been a judge before. Others questioned whether Jorgensen met the constitutional residency requirements. Jorgensen and Dent head to the bench within the next month. And authorities have increased Summit County's fire danger to high as Stage 1 fire restrictions are implemented across the Wasatch Back. Fireworks, open fires, and smoking near dry vegetation are prohibited in unincorporated Summit and Wasatch counties. The same restrictions apply in Park City through October. Get complete wildfire information and sign up for text alerts at kpcw.org. 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
6: Former Vice President Mike Pence says that in President Trump's second term, lobbyists multiplied their spending in Washington.
7: People that want to drain the swamp in Washington, D.C., there's maybe nothing more swampy than the battle over getting tariff waivers for big business.
6: A critique of Trump and the populist right from Mike Pence on the next Morning Edition from NPR News.
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1: 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The time now, 4:35 on this Friday. Thank you so much for keeping us on your dial. We sure do appreciate all of our listeners out there. And thank you for your requests. Keep them coming at 435-655-8255. We have another one coming up. But first, local band Lantern by Sea and Wild Lights.

Lantern by Sea Wildlights right here on KPCW. And I got a request in from Trevor, wanted to hear some Sly and the Family Stone. I Want to Take You Higher. So here you go. Thanks for listening to KPCW.

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2: 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I'm Claire Wiley. Happy to be here with you for another couple hours here. So we have a lot more time to play some tunes and have some fun. So keep those requests coming at 435-655-8255. That last one from Trevor. I hope you're getting up and moving, at least doing a little bit of that shoulder dance wherever you were. We've got more great tunes on the way for you, but did want to also tell you about what's coming up next week. Of course, always Monday through Friday, we bring you public affairs shows. They are to educate, uplift, and entertain. And on Tuesday, we're going to bring you This Green Earth in the 9 a.m. hour. We're going to be heading to Southern Utah to discuss an area that has garnered quite a bit of attention lately, Grand Staircase Escalante National Monument. We'll be speaking with earth sciences educator and geologist Krista Sadler about the area's highly unique and biodiverse ecology, which supports almost 90% of Utah's flowering plant species and more than 600 bee species. Then we hear from the executive director of Grand Staircase Escalante Partners, Jackie Grant, about the organization and the outcome of a recent attempt by Utah delegation to utilize the Congressional Review Act to overturn the monument's management plan. That's all happening on This Green Earth, Tuesday in the 9 a.m. hour, and it's right here on KPCW. Don't miss it. Coming up next now is the proper thing to say, is the Black Keys. Here's Lo High right here on KPCW.

the Black Keys, Low High, right here on KPCW. And I just got a call from Dennis. Wanted to hear a little Santana, and Oye Como Va is the request. So here you go, Dennis. Thank you so much for keeping your dial on KPCW Park City. Be like Dennis. Give me a call, 435-655-8255. Here he is, Santana.

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It goes like this. Oh, Lord, won't you buy me a Mercedes Benz? My friends all drive Porsches. I must make amends. Worked hard all my lifetime. No help from my friends. So, oh, Lord, won't you buy me a Mercedes Benz? Oh, Lord, won't you buy me a color TV? Dialing $4 is trying to find me. I wait for delivery.

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5: And it's 5 o'clock straight up, so officially that whistle has whistled, and it is the weekend, everyone. You have officially crossed over into the weekend. Thanks for listening to KPCW as we roll into this beautiful, beautiful weekend. We'll talk about the weather in just a moment, and I'll give you your traffic update. But before that, we're going to get to the news. NPR is coming up in just a few moments, then your local news, so stay with us.
6: Live from NPR News in Washington, I'm Libby Casey. Talks between the U.S. and Iran that were scheduled to take place in Switzerland today were postponed amid continued Israeli attacks in Lebanon. A senior U.S. official who spoke on condition of anonymity told NPR that Israel and Hezbollah have agreed to a ceasefire, but the fighting appears to continue. NPR's Rob Schmitz.
7: Lebanon's health ministry says Israel's military killed at least 47 people, including at least a dozen women and children, in airstrikes overnight. For its part, Israel says 4 of its soldiers were killed in fighting. You know, we've had reports of a ceasefire between the two, but Israel is still occupying southern Lebanon, something Prime Minister Benjamin Netanyahu says it will continue to do, and all of this seems to be getting in the way of this peace plan.
6: That's NPR's Rob Schmitz in Lucerne, Switzerland, where Vice President J.D. Vance was expected to arrive today for negotiations before they were postponed. An association representing thousands of reproductive health centers is suing the Trump administration. Its members say the White House is trying to change a program designed to provide access to birth control. NPR's Selena Simmons-Duffin reports.
8: The program is called Title 10. It was signed into law by President Nixon, and for 5 decades, it has helped fund free birth control for millions of patients. This spring, the Trump administration issued an unusual call for Title 10 funding.
9: The word contraception is mentioned exactly once in the 60-plus page document.
8: That's Claire Coleman, president of the National Family Planning and Reproductive Health Association. She says applicants face new political alignment rules.
9: You're required to both follow the Title 10 regulation and you're required to follow the president's executive orders on anti-DEI and anti-gender ideology. We think it's impossible.
8: Coleman's group sued, asking a federal judge to block those requirements. Selena Simmons-Duffin, NPR News.
6: The Education Department is offering student loan borrowers a temporary discount on interest if they sign up for automatic payments. NPR's Corey Turner reports.
10: Hoping to entice millions of borrowers back into regular repayment, the department is offering a full percentage point off their interest rate. So a borrower with a 6% rate on their loans would see it drop temporarily to 5%. The offer begins July 1st, and the rebate would last for 2 years until summer 2028. Borrowers who are already enrolled in AutoPay don't need to do anything. They'll automatically get the discount. The Education Department says borrowers will have until the end of September to sign up and qualify. Corey Turner, NPR News.
6: British Prime Minister Keir Starmer says he will fight attempts by rival Andy Burnham to oust him from office. Burnham has served as mayor of Manchester since 2017 and won a seat in Parliament in a special election yesterday. He's openly discussed mounting a challenge to Starmer. This is NPR News live in Washington.
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3: 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I'm Christine Weller, and this is your local news on the Local View. A Wyoming rancher is building a data center close to Summit County, Utah, on the Wyoming side of the state line. KPCW's Connor Thomas reports he got the green light this week.
4: Uinta County, Wyoming commissioners unanimously voted to permit an artificial intelligence data center Tuesday. The Uinta County Herald reports the Prometheus hyperscale approval followed public pushback in packed town hall meetings, not unlike recent data center hearings in Box Elder County, Utah. At roughly 12 miles east of Evanston, on the south side of Interstate 80, it will be the closest data center to Summit County, Utah. However, its footprint will be 20 times smaller than Box Elder's 9-gigawatt data center planned for 10,000 acres near the Great Salt Lake. Prometheus calls the Evanston Data Center its flagship project. The company says it's located on 506 acres that founder Trenton Thornock's family has ranched for six generations. The data center will run on 1.25 gigawatts more electricity than all the homes in Wyoming currently use. A private on-site well will supply the data center's plumbing, but Prometheus says it will cool the servers with a water glycol mixture that lasts 6 years before it must be changed out. Eric Schlitt, the director of Prometheus's Build Wyoming initiative, says the coolant mixture will be trucked in. That means the data center won't draw on groundwater or surface water for cooling, and Schlitt says it won't use water from the nearby Bear River, which feeds the Great Salt Lake. Connor Thomas, KPCW News.
3: Every year, Wasatch County's victim advocates help hundreds of crime victims navigate the legal system. KPCW's Grace Dorfler reports the majority of those they serve have experienced domestic violence.
5: For victims, reporting a crime to police is just the start of what can be a long and complex journey through the legal system, from interviews and paperwork to charges and sometimes a trial. Victim advocates are tasked with ensuring survivors don't navigate that process alone. In Wasatch County, advocates have supported more than 500 crime victims from July 2025 through June 2026. Over 300 were survivors of domestic violence. Advocate Kristen Guthrie says her office assists victims throughout their court cases, connects them with counseling and other resources, and helps them apply for financial restitution. Guthrie told the Wasatch County Council Wednesday the office recently hired a second part-time victim advocate, Liz Cummings.
6: She's Spanish-speaking, and I can't tell you how thrilled we are to have a Spanish-speaking victim advocate on board.
5: Victim advocates accompany their clients to court or share updates from hearings if victims prefer.
6: They don't always want to go to court because it's scary, quite frankly. They don't want to see that person, and so we're there to provide that buffer between them and the criminal justice system.
5: In addition to helping domestic violence survivors, advocates also support victims of child abuse, physical or sexual assault, stalking, homicide, and more. To find resources for victims of crime in Wasatch County, visit kpcw.org. Grace Dorfler, KPCW News.
3: Immigration and Customs Enforcement plans to sell or transfer the warehouse it bought in Salt Lake City for a detention center. That's according to a New York Times reporter who shared a list of 7 locations ICE is planning to offload. Also listed were warehouses in Georgia, Michigan, New Jersey, and Pennsylvania. KUER reports the Department of Homeland Security bought the locations for $700 million, with the Salt Lake City warehouse selling for $145 million in March. In a statement to KUER and the New York Times, DHS said its goal is to remove those arrested, not house them in the U.S. at the taxpayers' expense. Homeland Security has not confirmed whether the warehouse, previously intended to hold up to 10,000 detainees, will be sold. The city and county recently sued the federal government over the warehouse, alleging the conversion plan for a detention center would violate federal law, including the National Environmental Policy Act. Similar lawsuits have played out across the country, which the Times cited as the, quote, biggest challenge to ICE's warehouse plan. We'll be back with more local news at 5:32.
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8: 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Juneteenth, you are experiencing, hopefully, a beautiful evening out there. It is absolutely gorgeous outside the studios of KPCW. Looks like we've got 83 degrees right here in Park City and 89 degrees in the Heber Valley. Tonight, we do have a slight chance we could get some precipitation in here. 20% is what they're saying, otherwise mostly clear. We have a low around 55 this evening. Saturday, a slight chance of thunderstorms. After 3 p.m., sunshine with a high near 80 degrees for your Saturday. It looks like we're going to get a little breezy tomorrow, too. About 13-mile-per-hour winds coming out of the south-southwest. And in the afternoon, that precipitation chance is 10%. Saturday brings us another slight chance of thunderstorms. Looks like a 20% chance in the evening hours. Partly cloudy, the low around 48 degrees. And then for your Sunday, sunny with a high near 76 degrees. Sunday evening, mostly clear. Our low rounds out at around 50 degrees for your Sunday evening. Checking your roadways again. It looks like whatever was happening there on 80 has been cleared up, but it never really did cause a backup. It just looks like we've got a little slowdown there at Kimball Junction as you're heading out of town on 224. Otherwise, things are smooth sailing out there, and we hope you stay safe. If you're driving, and if you have a song that you want to request, lay it on me, 435-655-8255. In the meantime, we've got a fresh track to get to, so we're going to hand it on over to Christy Dilloway.
9: 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I'm Christy Dilloway, bringing you a new song from Shannon Clark and the Sugar. Shannon Clark is an award-winning songwriter, raised on grit. His music is described as weathered country soul and rust belt blues. From his new album, All You Need to Know, comes this soft love song, Calls Me Home, in its new from Shannon Clark and the Sugar.

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3: 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We're kicking off the weekend in style together. So thank you so much for coming along for the ride. We've got more great tunes on the way for you, including a little Marshmello and Benny Blanco teaming up with Vance Joy to bring you the song You right here on KPCW. 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
1: And of course, we love listeners like you. And here, my friends, is your Lost and Found report. It looks like Joan has lost a Delta Amex Reserve Purple credit card that was on Main Street up here at the top. Looks like on the 16th of June is when that was last seen. 435-513-2522 is the number to call if you know where that is. Also, it looks like April lost a pair of blue black diamond retractable hiking poles. Those were lost at the trailhead at Yellow Pine. That was on the 8th of June. 805-798-3499 is the number to call for that. And Charlotte lost some sunglasses. They're light brown frame, and they were possibly lost at Matt Newt Park. That was on the 22nd of May, actually. And the number to call if you came across those sunglasses, 385-485-9490. And we'll do a couple more here. It looks like Jordan lost a Tennessee driver's license by Dolly's on Main Street. That was the 15th of June. 850 is the number, 850-419-3353. And last but not least, it looks like Kevin has also lost a credit card. It's an American Express card that was dropped at the farmer's market, and that happened on the 17th of June. So if you came across Kevin's American Express card, please give him a call. And that number is 818-795-2915. And you, of course, can take a look at our website and go to our Lost and Found claims, and you can check them out there. You never know when you might be able to help out a friend or a neighbor. And you can also jump on there if you've lost or found something and add it as well. It's a great service. It's one of the things I found that were really unique about our town here, that we have this Lost and Found, and people can say that they've lost just about anything, and we've read just about anything. And it really does work. People get those things, and sometimes their furry friends back. So, well, I love that about our radio station. All right, how about some BBC headlines for you, then local news?
2: BBC News with Fiona MacDonald. American officials say Israel and the Iranian-backed Lebanese militia Hezbollah have agreed a ceasefire. But despite the announcement, Lebanese media reported several Israeli attacks since it came into effect. A transport union in Britain has confirmed that one of the drivers of a train collision north of London on Friday night has died. Almost 90 people were injured, 11 of them very seriously. The British Prime Minister said his thoughts were with the family of the deceased and of those who had been injured. The US government has confirmed it's shutting down a major HIV funding programme for South Africa after what it says are failures to address its concerns over the treatment of white South Africans. The Trump administration claimed white Afrikaners were being persecuted, although there's been no evidence of this. Italy's Prime Minister Giorgia Meloni has described President Trump's assertion that she begged him to have her photo taken with him at this week's G7 summit in France as an appalling and fabricated claim. In a social media post, she said that neither she nor Italy had begged. Mexican authorities are investigating the discovery of two bodies in a grave in a forest near Mexico City after two US citizens went missing last month. Zafar Padamsi Mawani and Guillermo Jafet Hidalgo had recently moved to Mexico from Chicago. African and Caribbean nations have demanded formal apologies from countries that benefited from transatlantic slavery. They're also calling for debt relief and compensation as part of a 19-point reparations plan endorsed at the end of a three-day conference in Ghana. And football, in the Men's World Cup, Morocco are leading 1-0 against Scotland. Earlier, the United States went through to the second round with a game to spare after a 2-0 win over Australia in Group D. BBC News.
3: KPCW News Time is 5:32. I'm Christine Weller, and this is your local news on the Local View. President Trump called for Utah to end mail-in voting on Truth Social Thursday. KPCW's Connor Thomas reports state lawmakers have already directed researchers to study whether it's reliable.
4: President Donald Trump criticized Utah's universal vote-by-mail system on Truth Social Thursday, days before the June 23rd primary election. He speculates that states with mail-in ballots, quote, head left, meaning politically left-wing, and that, quote, we should stop Utah from doing this, unquote. Utah Lieutenant Governor Deidre Henderson disputes the president's claims, writing on Threads that 90% of Utah voters return mail-in ballots via the U.S. Postal Service or in a ballot drop box. She continues, quote, a majority of Utahns appear to love both vote-by-mail and the Republican Party. Utah's GOP-led legislature has already decided to put mail-in voting under the microscope in the run-up to November. Earlier this year, lawmakers commissioned a study being led by Justin Jones, the executive director of the Gary Herbert Institute for Public Policy at Utah Valley University.
5: Is it safe? Is it secure? Is it doing what it's supposed to do?
4: This is not the first time that the Herbert Institute has studied election security. And Jones says there's always room for improvement.
5: Ultimately, there isn't a perfect system for this, but Utah has a really good system.
4: Henderson says the mostly rural state of Utah went from having one of the lowest voter participation rates in the country to one of the highest after it implemented mail-in voting. Connor Thomas, KPCW News.
3: Registration is open for Park City Ski and Snowboard's 4th of July 5K. The organization's largest fundraiser is capped at 1,000 runners and starts in Park City's first-time parking lot on July 4th. Runners must register by July 3rd. And the Utah Department of Transportation is encouraging drivers to plan ahead for closures in Weber Canyon. Sunday to Tuesday, Interstate 84 eastbound will close in Weber Canyon from 2:30 p.m. to 9:30 p.m. while crews install bridge beams. Drivers will detour onto I-15, then through Ogden Canyon and reconnect with I-84 near Mountain Green. Vehicles longer than 50 feet will need to take I-15 to I-80 through Parley's Canyon to reconnect with I-84 near Echo. 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
1: 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The time now is 5:36 on the nose. We're so glad that you're making us a part of your evening as we roll into the weekend here. I've got a little Ziggy Marley for you. This is Change Your World.

Bare Naked Ladies, it's all been done right here on KPCW. And a little tip, a little traffic tip. I just got one from friend at the station, Mayor, who said that it's a little slow going if you're going from 40 to 80, but Highland Drive is not as busy, so maybe some options out there to keep you moving along smoothly. It looks like there's still a tiny bit of a backup there on 224 as you're heading out of town, but it's not too bad. That seems to be dissipating, and it doesn't look like there's too much to report other than, you know, there's that traffic that kind of happens right by River Road coming down to Heber. But otherwise, it looks like we are pretty smooth sailing out there. So be safe. Travel nicely, I guess, is what I'm trying to say. I don't know if that's actually the phrase I wanted to use, but be nice to each other out there and have your radio locked on KPCW. Here's a little Beck for you.

0: 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Footprints. 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Just take it step by step, because every chat counts. 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
2: 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More tunes on the way for you as we roll into the 6 o'clock hour. It does look like there are some clouds rolling in here. We're going to have more on that coming up at the top of the hour. We'll talk about your weather. But first, let's get you more tunes. 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